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23: 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Knicks are up 60-54 at the half over the Cleveland Cavaliers. Your live lineup on DraftKings. Knicks 4.5-point favorites. Live total of 221.5. I did go in on a Knicks -4.5 live bet. I do think that they pull away and will win this game by margin. As good of a run, or that you can say Cleveland gave it a go here in the second quarter, they still trailed this game by 6 points going into the half. So I do think the Knicks, who have looked better, have played better, will continue to play better here throughout the rest of this game. And on the ice, we are 4 minutes away from cashing our Montreal plus a goal and a half bet as the Canadiens and the Carolina Hurricanes are tied at two with 4 minutes to go in the third period. Game two of the Eastern Conference Finals in the Stanley Cup playoffs after Montreal stole game number one or stole home ice advantage with a game number one win in Carolina. They have tied the game here despite only 11 shots on goal compared to 22 for Carolina. Montreal ties the game at two, 3:47 to go in the third period. Love to cash that bet after we lost the bet on the Cavaliers in the first quarter. Major League Baseball, a couple of scores in progress right now, including game two of a doubleheader, where we talked about the doubleheader sweep avoidance. Reds, a 6-4 lead over the Cardinals. They are looking to avoid the sweep. And the Dodgers, a 4-3 lead over the Brewers. They are in the bottom of the seventh there in Milwaukee. Joining us right now in the Progressive Guest Line to talk more Major League Baseball is our very own Greg Peterson. Make sure you catch the Baseball Betting Show wherever you get your podcasts and read his write-ups up on bsn.com. Greg, let's talk about the doubleheader between the Reds and the Cardinals. Something that I noticed also when looking at the history of you know, the teams looking to avoid the sweep. This season, we've had now six doubleheaders. Game number two of these doubleheaders, with this 10 runs being scored here so far, 5-1 to the over. Do you think there's something to playing the overs here in game twos?
5: I do think so, because I think that it comes back to bullpen use, and sometimes you give a little bit more than what you thought you needed to in order to get the game number one win, and I think that that really does impact a lot of these teams, and you do typically have like that extra man that gets called up for a doubleheader. Those are typically not MLB-level arms that they're going to be throwing out there as well, so they're looking to be able to give guys a little bit of a breather in some of these as well, so I do think that there's something to the overs. I did like this game number two to the over, so I was able to get the over of 9.5 in there myself. I'd like to see the Cardinals be able to get a few more runs up on the board as well, but I'm right there with you. I do think that it is something very much worth noting with regards to these doubleheaders and the game twos going over.
23: Yeah, something to monitor moving forward. We got a couple of games to get underway here for our evening slate, Greg, and the action starts here in about 10 minutes or so. From San Diego, the Padres hosting the A's. Lucas Giolito on the mound for the Fathers. JT Ginn goes for Sacramento. What do you have in this game with the A's actually the road favorites?
5: I do like the Padres here on the money line. I fear that there might be a little bit of a letdown after JT Ginn. He takes that no-hitter into the ninth inning. We all remember what happened. He gives up the walk-off home run. He gives up two hits in the game, and he ends up taking the loss. But Ginn, it feels like, is doing for a little bit of regression. He's got a sub-3 ERA, but the fielding independent is above a 4. He's given up 3 walks per 9 innings. He's getting fewer than 8 strikeouts per 9 innings. So I felt like Lucas Giolito was a little bit fortunate to have the 3.41 ERA that he did last season with the Boston Red Sox. Gave up 3 runs in his first start of the season against the Seattle Mariners. So perhaps looking at a little bit of an over might be a nice play there, because with the Athletics, they haven't been quite the same team away from them with their offense, but now they've been able to get Brent Rooker back. They've obviously had Jay Langelaers be so good as well. And I do think that there's a little bit of positivity for that Padres lineup as well. Gavin Sheets has been able to step up, but you also do have a little bit of a lackadaisical Athletics bullpen as well for the Padres. They've got the better bullpen in this game, in my opinion, with Jason Adam, Mason Miller, if you get to them in the eighth and ninth inning. So being able to get the Padres at plus money, took a shot on them on the money line.
23: We are a couple of weeks away from the A's actually coming here to Vegas to play a couple of series here at the Las Vegas ballpark, home of the their AAA affiliate Aviators. I promise you, Greg, I will bet the over in every single one of those games here in Vegas. Okay, so we'll talk about that once the calendar flips to June. Also coming up here tonight, Nathan Eovaldi on the mound for the Rangers in LA or in Anaheim against the Angels, and Walbert Urena. Right now, the Rangers minus 149, low total, Greg, though, of 7.5, and it is juiced to the under. What did you set this line at?
5: Yeah, I thought that you had a little bit of value here when that total was 8.75. I just can't go under it, because with the LA Angels, I think that Walbert Urena is actually going to be able to give you a relatively good start. With Urania, he's been able to give you a sub-350 ERA. He's got some solid swing and miss stuff, hasn't given up the deep ball. And we know this with the Rangers. They've been a bottom 7 team in terms of run creation thus far this season. Really, other than Jake Berger, you haven't been able to get a lot of home run power. You've had a lot of guys that haven't really moved the line. This Angels bullpen cannot be trusted, though. My goodness. Right now, north of 550 bullpen ERA. Like, other than maybe one or two guys like Chase Silseth Every one of these guys is an albatross. So you need Wilber Urania to be able to give you length. And there's one problem with Urania. He gives up a lot of walks. He gives up about 5 walks per 9 innings. That knocks you out of a start early. And for Nathan Eovaldi, he had a few shaky starts to begin the season. Ever since then, he's looked like the Nathan Eovaldi that we all know and love. He is giving up about 1.6 home runs per 9 innings, but he's been around in a form with regards to swing and miss stuff. Doesn't give up a lot of walks. I took a shot here on the Rangers on the money line, even with this being now about a minus 140. Wouldn't necessarily want to take the run line because the Rangers are still a little bit less than trustworthy with regards to their lineup. But that said, 7.5, just too low to take the under on, because you never know when that Angels bullpen is going to strike.
23: Our very own Greg Peterson joining us here on the Progressive Guest Line. I'm Scott Seidenberg. It's Live Bet Saturday here on VSiN. One more game tonight, Greg. Rockies at the Diamondbacks. Michael Lorenzen goes for Colorado. Zach Gallen on the bump for Arizona. Arizona, an overwhelming favorite, minus 194. High total, though, of 9.5 there in the desert.
5: Yep, seeing some nines, whether you've got 9 or 9.5, I do like the under, because Zach Gallen throughout his career has always been significantly better when he's been at home rather than away from home. And that's illustrated this year. This year, he is posting up a 7.25 ERA away from home, a sub-3 ERA at home. Now, he's way down with his swing and miss stuff. He's getting fewer than 6.8 strikeouts per 9 innings. But as we know, with the Rockies, they always have demonstrative home and road splits with their offense. That's just what happens when you've got a team at elevation. They're once again back in the bottom 10 in terms of run creation away from home. And Michael Lorenzen, the numbers are not good. He's posting up an ERA that's well above a 6.50. He's given up over 1.6 home runs per 9 innings. He doesn't get a lot of strikeouts. Again, a guy that posts up an ERA well north of 9 when he's at Coors Field, that falls to a more respectable 4.40 when he's away from home as well. So I do like the under. I do think that the Diamondbacks should also be able to get to the Rockies a little bit more. For the Rockies, nice win for them yesterday, but I do feel like the Diamondbacks starting to round in a little bit of better form after they had Lourdes Gurriel on the injury list. Ketel Marte has had a pair of home runs in this week as he's been struggling a little bit at the plate. I think that that's going to get him going as well. Right now, seeing the Diamondbacks around plus 110, plus 115 on the run line, took their run line, and I took the under.
23: Greg, let's take a quick look at tomorrow's early games, where you have Dylan Cease on the bump for the Blue Jays against Mitch Keller for the Pirates. This is your Sunday morning, 12:15 Eastern time, first pitch, the early Peacock game. Toronto, a minus 156 favorite, and we're seeing here a total of 8. We're seeing a total of 7.5 right now between the Pirates and the Blue Jays.
5: Yep, and I'm willing to take a shot on the under here, because with Dylan Cease, 13 strikeouts per 9 innings. And I've noticed this with the Pirates. They average more than a full run per game less when they're away from home rather than at home. You had O'Neill Cruz pinch hitting today, so it feels like maybe he's dealing with a little bit of something. Maybe it was just by design, but you do want to be taking a look into that a little bit. And on the flip side, Mitch Keller does a good job in terms of keeping the ball in the yard. He's given up fewer than the 0.8 home runs per 9 innings this year. Not a guy that's going to give you a lot of swing and miss. And that has been the forte of this Blue Jays offense. For the offense, they've been in the bottom half in terms of run creation, but they don't strike out. They're number one in terms of fewest strikeouts on a per at-bat basis, which helps them out quite a bit. But as we know, they've been dealing with a lot of injuries. Getting back George Springer helps them out, but he hasn't necessarily been himself this far this season. So like the under, and I was seeing more of a minus 145, minus 150 out there. I feel like once you get past minus 155, the juice is not worth a squeeze with the Blue Jays. But if you can get a minus 150 or less, I can get behind the Blue Jays on the money line.
23: Greg, we've got about a minute left. I'm interested in an under. Tell me what you think between the Yankees and the Rays. They were rained out here on Saturday. They'll play again here on Sunday. Drew Rasmussen goes up against Ryan Weathers. Total 7.5, though, which is low, but I like the under here in this game.
5: The big reason why I do have question marks is that I'm seeing Will Warren right now trying to get the start for the New York Yankees. And if you get Will Warren, I would not be willing to do so. Weathers, I can get behind a little bit more. And that's always what happens with regards to these rain out games, rain delays, what have you. You just have so many shakiness with regards to starters. So you want to check this in the AM, because they might flip. Like, it might be Will Warren right now, and then it might be Ryan Weathers in the AM or vice versa. So always make sure you do your homework there. But if it is indeed Will Warren, he's given up 6 home runs this far this season. All 6 have come at Yankee Stadium. That's a little bit of an issue. And for Drew Rasmussen, he hasn't given up 1.3 home runs per 9 innings. So if it is Weathers, I can advocate for it a little bit more. Can't do it if it's Will Warren.
23: All right. Well, you have to do your homework on that. 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Good luck with your bets tonight and tomorrow as well.
5: Always appreciate you, Scott. Thank you so much.
23: There he is, our very own Greg Peterson, talking Major League Baseball. 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Sunday matinee in the Bronx. 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
23: We're back here on Live Bet Saturday. I'm Scott Zettenberg on VSiN, the Sports Betting Network, as we are into the third quarter between the Knicks and the Cleveland Cavaliers, where Point Towns has come through for us once again. That's right. Just because we lost previously in our last game after winning eight straight games of betting Carl Anthony Towns to go over his assist prop, just because we lost one game in game number two and we were hurt emotionally, we do not abandon ship. We do not abandon ship. We went right back to the well. The market said, well, Cat, the assists, those were fluky in the previous series. Against the Cavs, he's not having the same type of numbers, so we're going to suppress his number down. It's not going to be 4.5. We're going to make the prop 3.5. Well, Carl Anthony Towns with 5 assists already here in this game cashed that prop for us. Knicks with a 71-64 lead over the Cleveland Cavaliers, third quarter action of game number 3. Elsewhere on the box score, 16 points for OG Anunoby, tied with Mikal Bridges to lead the New York Knicks. And how about this? The Knicks, obviously Jalen Brunson dominates game number 1 when they have to come back from 22 points down. But Brunson was more of a facilitator with the 14 assists in game number 2. And now here in game number 3, only 11 points. It's been Anunoby with 16, Bridges with 16, Towns with 11, Hart has 9. Kind of sharing the love here for the New York Knicks. They aren't relying on Jalen Brunson. And that's why the Knicks are dangerous. That's why the Knicks, once they dispose of the Cleveland Cavaliers, likely in 4 games, why the Knicks are dangerous in the NBA Finals against two teams that they will be outmatched against in the Spurs and the Spurs or the Thunder. Although Knicks beat the Spurs in the NBA Cup earlier this year, NBA Cup champs. But the Knicks, they can play in multiple ways, which makes them dangerous. Because if they are down with their backs against the walls, they can rely on one player to be Superman. If they have to, and they've had to in the past, and they had to in the playoffs last year, they had to in game 1 of this series down 22 points. If they have to, they can let Jalen Brunson lead them to a victory and say, put us on your back and lead us to a win. And he can do it. He's proven it in the past. He's done it already in this series. But what they have also shown you in these playoffs and specifically in this Eastern Conference Finals is that they can win without relying on Jalen Brunson to be Superman. And if that's the case, that makes the Knicks a very dangerous out, regardless of who they play. Regardless of who they play, which is why I thought that the plus 400 on the Knicks to win the title was an interesting flyer to have right now, which has gone down now plus 370. So you lost the value on that here, as they have now a 73-66 lead over the Cleveland Cavaliers. All right, well, we are going to overtime on the ice between the Montreal Canadiens and the Carolina Hurricanes. What a game it has been. We talked about all the numbers that showed how much Carolina has dominated the play in this game. Doesn't matter. All that matters is the pucks that find their way into the back of the net. And Montreal found a way to tie the game in the third period. And now we are going to overtime, where Carolina, the overwhelming favorite to win this series, the overwhelming favorite to win this game, is now at risk of being down 2-0 in this series. And we could have a situation where both road teams in the Stanley Cup playoffs, in the Eastern Conference Finals and the Western Conference Finals, where

Now, this is interesting because, remember, the Conn Smythe Trophy is awarded to the player that is the most valuable for that team for the entirety of the playoffs. Not just what that player does in the Stanley Cup final. Your favorite right now is Mitch Marner of the Vegas Golden Knights. He's at plus 370. Now, Mitch Marner leads all skaters with 19 points here in these playoffs. But Jack Eichel's right behind them at 18 points. Okay? Eichel, meanwhile, is plus 1,200. That is a significant drop-off from Marner to Eichel. They're only 1 point away from each other. And there's still six more wins that they need to have in order to win the Stanley Cup. I'd rather take the plus 1,200 on Eichel than the plus 370 on Marner, especially when they're only 1 point away from each other. But there is a name that I actually think is more interesting. And yes, it's on the Vegas Golden Knights. So I got to go with the team that's up 2-0 right now in their conference final. Carter Hart, the goaltender for the Vegas Golden Knights, is plus 2,500 to be the Conn Smythe Trophy winner. Now, do the numbers jump off the page? Maybe not. He's 10-4 here in these playoffs, which is a good win-loss record. He's played every game. A 2.25 goals against average, a save percentage of .924, zero shutouts would help if he got a shutout in one of these games. But the stability, and he hasn't faced the same amount of shots as like some other goaltenders have faced, because Vegas has done, actually, no, he has faced a ton more shots, excuse me. But actually the second most shots against in this entire postseason. But here's the thing. What the Carter Hart storyline could either be the reason why he wins the Conn Smythe or the reason why he loses the Conn Smythe. This is a voted on award. We have to acknowledge with all awards that are voted on, right? Storyline comes into play, and the voters have the power to vote for that player if they choose to do so. Carter Hart had a decent start to his career playing for the Philadelphia Flyers, and coincidentally with the head coach, John Tortorella, who's now the head coach here with the Vegas Golden Knights. But Carter Hart was involved with the infamous Hockey Canada sexual assault scandal that occurred in one of the world championships. You know, this is, we're talking before COVID, by the way. It was either 2017, 2018, 2019. I don't know. My years just run into each other. But Carter Hart stepped away from hockey to deal with the situation that happened, right? Where a bunch of players were kind of, up in the air. Were they going to get not only suspended from the NHL or their teams and whatnot, and Hockey Canada as well, but also whether they were going to be charged and get arrested or a whole bunch of things, right? When it was all said and done, after this whole legal battle, you know, goes through, Carter Hart's found not guilty. Vegas signs Carter Hart after he is eligible to return. He's an unrestricted free agent. He's off the Flyers let him go, whatever, all that stuff. He's a free agent. His legal troubles are behind him, which wound up not being any legal troubles because he was found not guilty. Vegas takes a shot on him. And then Vegas, who had really not had that stability in net. Aiden Hill was playing like a shell of himself. They got nothing from guys like Akira Schmid and others. Carter Hart comes in and solidifies the goaltending position for the Vegas Golden Knights to the point where at the end of the season here, you know, John Tortorella takes over after he comes in for the fire of Bruce Cassidy, and he's like, Carter Hart's my guy. And he has been between the pipes for every game here in these playoffs. And as I mentioned, a 10-4 win-loss record, a 2.25 saves per goals against average with a .924 save percentage. 25-1 for Carter Hart to win the Conn Smythe should Vegas go on to win the Stanley Cup. I like that.

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0: 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It is a final in Raleigh. The Carolina Hurricanes with a 3-2 victory over the Montreal Canadiens in overtime as they even up the series at a game apiece. So Montreal steals home ice with the victory in game number one. Carolina with a huge bounce back victory here in game number two. But more importantly for us and for you guys watching and listening, we cashed our best bet with the Canadiens plus a goal and a half. So anytime they go to overtime, you get that plus a goal and a half. I really don't care who wins the game at that point. So thank you for Montreal for cashing for the second consecutive game. And now we turn our attention to game number three. But we do have actually game number three tomorrow night here in Vegas between the Knights and the Colorado Avalanche. We'll get to that coming up in a few minutes. Fourth quarter action or third quarter winding down here. The Knicks on top of the Cleveland Cavaliers 85-74. With 2 minutes to go in the third quarter, your live line right now on this game up on DraftKings, it is Knicks -8.5, your live total at 223.5. Let's head on out to the Progressive Guest Line. Joining us is a very own contributor here on VSiN, host of New York, New York. Listen to it wherever you get your podcasts from, YouTube as well. He is John Jastrzemski. JJ, thanks for giving us a couple minutes here on Live Bet Saturday. And what more can you say about these Knicks, dude? I talked about how dangerous they are from an aspect where they don't need Jalen Brunson to be Superman for them every single game in order for them to win. But knowing that they have that in their back pocket, that means they can come back from 22 down in the fourth quarter in game number one. That means that they can compete at the highest level against whether it's the Spurs or the Oklahoma City Thunder. I think the Knicks and what Mike Brown has done throughout this entire postseason, the way that they have won in multiple ways makes them a very, very dangerous team here.
1: Yeah, I think that's totally fair because they've unlocked a whole lot of different elements to their offense that you didn't necessarily see in the regular season. And let's be honest, you didn't see it in the first three games when they were playing the Atlanta Hawks. But, you know, I felt this way after game one. When you yuck up a 22-point lead with 8 minutes to go, the history of sports just tells us you don't recover from that. It's as simple as that. You don't recover. And how about Cleveland? And I know there's a quarter left to play, and I don't want to put the kibosh on a Knick money line bet, and I have the Knicks like 10 zillion ways in this series. But you're facing a must-win game. You have to win game three to have any chance to get back in this series. You give up 37 points in the first quarter and allow a team to shoot like 65% from the field. That's atrocious. Then you come out of the locker room at halftime and you turn the ball over five or six times. I mean, it's just losing basketball. And that's why I felt going into this series that this was ready-made to order for the Knicks. I just thought they had so many matchup advantages. Cleveland has some major playoff losers on their team. They're incredibly soft, and the Knicks have taken advantage. They've played like a juggernaut. Now, they'll go up in weight class when they get to the NBA Finals, but it's a real deal type team.
0: Yeah, and listen, I lost money betting the Cavs in the first quarter here today, and I tweeted out, I said, the situation screamed Cleveland, right? The zig-zag, the home team that lost the first two games on the road. You just mentioned it, playing with desperation. Your season's on the line. You come out strong. The Knicks were 6 of 6 in that first quarter from inside the arc, and it wasn't like they were dunks and layups. They were just wide-open mid-range shots, wide-open floaters. They got to the free-throw line 10 times in that first quarter. Cleveland, not only turning the ball over, terrible defense. They allowed the Knicks on those outlet passes to be wide open to the point where they had to foul them intentionally just to avoid giving up the free layup. Whether it's Kenny Atkinson coaching or just the players on this team, I think the best way to sum it up is that, kind of like you said, JJ, this is an incredibly flawed Cleveland team. And even if, you know, they lose this game and people might think, oh, maybe it's a gentleman's sweep, maybe Cleveland gets game four, I certainly am done putting my money on the Cleveland Cavaliers.
1: Well, and let's be honest about this. They have baited the quote-unquote short better each of the last two games. Now, we'll see if game three ends up holding serve. I mean, still got a quarter to play. Knicks up by 10. Mm-hmm. But game two, right? They opened that line at 6.5. You had a good sense of the betting public betting the Knicks, and they dropped the line a point. It was like they were trying to bait the sharper guy to go and take Cleveland, despite, as you said, what your eyes were seeing. And hey, we saw the same thing here in game three. I mean, listen, again, quarter left to play and watch Cleveland get back in the game because that's just the way, you know, these fourth quarters of NBA games go. But might be the second game in a row where you're looking at it saying, yeah, they got you got a little too cute if you took the gas.
0: Yep. 87-79 is the score. We got about a little less than a minute left to go here in this third quarter. Your live total, 225.5. This game closed with a total of 216.5. So it has been a much higher scoring game than those have thought. Look, I backed the Knicks at the half when they were 4 to 4.5 point favorites. I still think they close this thing out. So if Cleveland makes it a game and I get a better number on the Knicks maybe in the fourth quarter, I'll take it just to go in again. But I do not trust Cleveland here to come back and win this game. Listen, stranger things have happened, but not that's where I'm putting my money here, JJ. Turning our attention to tomorrow's game. I'm already in on the Spurs in the first quarter. My first quarter system is the way I play it. The team loses. They're favored in the next game. It's been tried and true. Didn't work out for Cleveland today. But I think when you look at the Spurs, how good they've been in the first quarter all season long and all playoffs long, I'm expecting a fast start from them. What do you think we see in game number four tomorrow between the Spurs and the Thunder?
1: You know, it's interesting. I was all over Oklahoma City in game three because I thought they unlocked something at the end of game two. And then that game starts off 15-0. And I'm like, oh my goodness, what did I do? Did I just make a horrible, horrible play? And then from that point forward, listen, it was just the thorough throttling from Oklahoma City. It was vintage SGA. It was vintage Thunder. I have said all along, I think this is going seven. I have enormous respect for the Spurs and what they've been able to do this year. I think they're going to have another moment in this series. I don't think they're going to win the series for what it's worth. I thought it was a golden opportunity down 1-0 to go and grab Oklahoma City at even money, which I did, and I feel really, really good about that. But I don't get the sense the Spurs are going to go quietly into the night here. And if they go and lose game four, they're going to go quietly into the night because Oklahoma City is going to wrap this baby up in five. So I like where your head is at. I would take San Antonio in the first quarter, and for that matter, I would take San Antonio to go and win the game.
0: Yeah, right now, up on DraftKings, there are 2.5-point favorites. The Spurs are total of 218.5. Do you expect a higher-scoring game in game number four? Would you lean towards an over, or do you think it goes under?
1: I don't love the total. Here's the problem with the total. With the way these games are being officiated, right, Oklahoma City can play defense like it's the 1990s. And that scares the crap out of me. By the same token, if they go and call the game tight, it's going to fly over because you're going to have guys going to the free throw line like crazy. So I don't know about you. I'm passing on the total. No interest.
0: I don't know how you feel, JJ, but I'm kind of annoyed by all the, you know, people that are just so like anti-SGA with his with the flopping and whatnot and how many times he falls down to the ground. Like, there's a lot of haters out there that don't want to give the flowers to Shai Gilgeous-Alexander. What's your take on how many times he falls to the ground? Is he a foul merchant? Do you get annoyed sometimes by the way he plays? Or do you acknowledge what he has done as far as the points, the assists, all the incredible numbers that he has put up here?
1: It's a tremendous player. I mean, he's won back-to-back MVPs, yeah. But I think it depends on, hey, what side of the wager are you on? You got no problem with SGA getting to the line 15 to 20 times. When you're going against him, you don't like it so much. When my Knicks are going against him, I can guarantee you this, in a week, week and a half, I'm not going to like it so much. So, yeah, listen, I'm not going to discount the player. I think he's, you know, I don't think he's the best player in the series for what it's worth, though. I do think Wembanyama is the best player in the series, which is crazy to say because SGA has won two MVPs. But, you know, Wemby, from what he does on both ends of the floor, is just so outrageously good. It's crazy. And he's barely scratched the surface. But, you know, SGA, I'm not going to love it tomorrow when I'm on San Antonio and he's getting a line 15 to 20 times. That I can tell you.
0: Players to average 25 points per game and 11 assists per game in a conference finals or NBA finals. Jokic, Westbrook, Michael Jordan, Magic Johnson, Shai Gilgeous-Alexander. It's a pretty elite list there. Talking to our very own John Jastrzemski. Catch the New York podcast, wherever you get your pods from, YouTube as well. You see JJ on SNY all the time. Right now, we are headed to the fourth quarter. The Knicks with a 91-82 lead over the Cleveland Cavaliers. We've got about 2 minutes left here, JJ. Right now on the futures market, you can get the Knicks at +360 to +380 to win the NBA Finals. I think if it's against the San Antonio Spurs, obviously they're not going to be that heavy of a dog. If it's against the Thunder, they might be +350 or so. Would you be inclined to take the bet now?
1: Yeah, I still think you're going to get a good number because if the Knicks somehow, some way could go and win a game on the road, that number is going to plummet. We saw Indiana last year go and win one of the first two games. I think this Knicks team is more than capable of making it a lengthy series. Like, from what you've seen in this postseason, despite the inferior competition, I do not get the sense the Knicks will go quietly tonight.
0: Jalen Brunson, plus 500, NBA Finals MVP right now. I don't know about that. Maybe just take the plus 360 or plus 380 on the Knicks to win and hedge off of it, see what you can do for it. Shea, though, minus 180, that's the exact corollary for the Thunder to win the NBA title. Any final thoughts? We got less than a minute, JJ. We're heading to the fourth quarter. Would you take a live line? Knicks, you're already invested, but Knicks minus 6.5, 225.5. You think the Knicks roll here in the final 12 minutes?
1: You know, the only reason I would be a little hesitant, Cleveland has made runs in this game and they can't get over the hump. So if you're talking about margin, that might be a little frightening, but yeah. Thankfully I don't need to worry about that. It's a good thing.
0: That's what happens when you get in early. He is John Jastrzemski. Check him out whenever he is here on VSiN. Also, the New York podcast, as I mentioned, wherever you get your pods from. JJ, enjoy the fourth quarter and enjoy the rest of this series, which is going to be short, my friend.
1: I sure hope so. Thanks, buddy. Appreciate it.
0: There he is, John Jastrzemski, joining us on the Progressive Guest Line. Knicks, 91-82 lead going into the fourth quarter here against the Cleveland Cavs. We did place the bet at the half, the Knicks minus 4.5 to win the game. So hopefully they come through and cover for us here in the fourth quarter as they look to take a commanding 3-0 lead here in the Eastern Conference Finals. I'm Scott Sandenberg. More Live Bet Saturday continues here on VSiN, the Sports Betting Network.
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0: 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So we did lose as we take kind of an inventory of ourselves here on this Live Bet Saturday program. We lost our first quarter bet, Cavaliers, to win the first quarter. Knicks with a 37-27 rout in the first quarter of the Cleveland Cavaliers. Absolutely embarrassing stuff. We lost that bet. We lost the under in the first quarter as well, as the Knicks, as I mentioned, scored 37 points in that first quarter. They didn't miss a shot. It was unbelievable. They were, what was it, 12 of 17 to start the first quarter? Just unreal, shooting over 70% from the field. But we hit Karl-Anthony Towns over 4.5 assists, as Kat has 7 assists. Boy, if you laddered that thing up, considering the prop dropped to 3.5, you're having yourself a nice night here tonight. We are still waiting to see what Max Strus finishes with. We bet his under 15.5 points plus rebounds plus assists. And he is, I think he's gone over 6, 12, 16. Yep. 6 points, 6 rebounds, and 4 assists for Max Strus. So that's going to be a loser for us. But hey, nice night on the ice as we got the first period over 1.5. Between the Montreal Canadiens and the Carolina Hurricanes. It was a 1-1 tie after the first period, which also cashed our over a half a goal for the Montreal Canadiens team total in the first period of that game. So that was a win. And we cashed the Montreal Canadiens plus a goal and a half when it was a 3-2 overtime win for the Hurricanes over the Canadiens. So great night on the ice. So night in the NBA. Still plenty of time to go here in this fourth quarter. Major League Baseball, we are tied at 6, going to the bottom of the 10th inning in Cincinnati. The Reds looking to walk it off over the Cardinals and avoid getting swept in a doubleheader by the Cardinals. But they also already clinched the over, as something that I found out in doing the research this year. We've had now 6 doubleheaders, and in the game 2s of those doubleheaders, we are 5-1 to the over. Pretty interesting stuff. Probably has to do with, you know, bullpen usage in the first game and maybe the back end of the bullpen guys pitching in the second game, right? Or the lesser used players that have an opportunity to get out here and pitch in a second game of a doubleheader. So we're 5-1 to the over, I think is pretty interesting, as we have a 6-6 score here going to the bottom of the 10th inning. Dodgers with a 10-3 lead over the Brewers, top of the 9th inning in Milwaukee. Bottom of the 2nd in San Diego, no score between the A's and the Padres. The Angels, an early 2-0 lead, bottom of the 1st inning against Nathan Eovaldi and the Rangers. So 2 runs already across for the Angels off of Nathan Eovaldi in the bottom of the 1st inning. And who else? A Mike Trout 2-run home run. No score between the Rockies and the Diamondbacks, bottom of the 1st there in Arizona. We'll get to some of the Major League Baseball games coming up here for Sunday in a little bit, as there are a couple of interesting games on the schedule. We'll take a look at our sweep avoidance unders, something that we always love to do on Wednesdays, Thursdays, and Saturdays in Major League Baseball, is we look for the sweep avoidance systems. Teams looking to avoid a 3-game sweep, and the unders have been cashing at a very, very high profitable rate this season. So we'll go through the schedule, look at the situations, and see which teams are looking to avoid 3-game sweeps here on Sunday. But one game I am very interested in, and we have to wait to see the confirmation of the pitching matchup, I'm seeing Ryan Weathers being listed for the New York Yankees against the Tampa Bay Rays and Drew Rasmussen. The Yankees and the Rays were rained out here on Saturday after Gerrit Cole made his 2026 debut on Friday, pitched great, 6 solid innings, but then the Rays were able to get the 4-2 victory over the New York Yankees late. So Yankees with an opportunity now to get a game back as they trail the Rays by about, I think it was 5.5 games now in the American League East standings. The Tampa Bay Rays, who have won 5 straight games, by the way, 8 of their last 10, are just not getting enough love. And it's I understand that they have a very low run differential, right? Plus 42 is low when you consider that there are teams around Major League Baseball, like, Dodgers plus 94, Brewers plus 79, the Braves with the best run differential in baseball plus 103, the Yankees, even below them, are a plus 65 in their run differential. But something that we take notice of with these Tampa Bay Rays is they're pitching really well, and also their offense timely hitting, timely scoring, but not a lot of scoring. No, not a lot of scoring. Now, they're not the best under team in all of Major League Baseball. The best under team in all of Major League Baseball is actually the Texas Rangers right now. The Tampa Bay Rays are actually an over team, 25-20-3 to the over this year. But they have been on long stretches. Well, they had a bunch of overs here, but they have gone on some runs here where they don't allow runs. Whether it's like the opposing team total at one point, it was 1, 2, 3, 4, 5, 6, 7, 8, 9, 10, 11, 12, 13, 14, 15, 16. 16 straight games the opponent went under their team total against the Tampa Bay Rays. That ended about a week ago. And in the last couple of games, it's 1, 2, 3, 4, 5, 5, and 2 in the last seven. The opponent's team total going under. So 5-2 in their last seven on the heels of a run that was about 16 straight games. They don't let up runs. They just don't. They just don't. Something to keep an eye on here with the Tampa Bay Rays is to look at the unders and literally, like I said, look at the opponent's team totals to go under. Now, I'm never comfortable doing a Yankee team total to go under, but against Drew Rasmussen, maybe I am. This is a low total, though, in the Bronx. 7.5 for the Yankees and the Rays here on Sunday. Rasmussen faced the Yankees earlier this season. That was in Tampa, though. 6 shutout innings, 1 hit, 7 strikeouts. On the season, Rasmussen 4-1 with the 3.19 ERA. Away from Tampa, though, this is the thing. Away from Tampa, 1-1 record. 4.01 ERA in 24 and two-thirds innings, 13 runs. At home this year, 23 and a third innings, 6 runs. Giving up more than double the runs in pretty much the same amount of innings on the road versus at home. A little bit easier pitching in Tampa, Pitcher's Park, whatnot. That roof we talked about, even though it's new, still has the effect, a little light and whatnot. I love betting those day games under in Tampa. This one in the Bronx. Obviously, monitor the weather and see if it changes the situation. Also, the starting pitching announcement as well for the New York Yankees. But right now, early lean on the under for the Yankees and the Rays. Taking a look at the futures market, though, in that division, the Yankees are still a minus 150 favorite. You can get the Tampa Bay Rays to win the American League East at plus 160 right now. Again, there's a lot of season left to be played. But the Rays have a 5.5 game lead up on the Yankees. And if you believe that they're going to maintain that lead or at least maintain fighting position throughout the rest of this season, you can get plus 160 right now on the Rays. There's no other division, by the way. There's no other division. Well, maybe I should say that because the Rangers are actually favored to win the West, even though the A's are in first place. Mariners are 25-28. The A's are 26-25. So technically, the A's are in first place, but the Mariners are the betting favorites in that division. There's no other division in baseball. And by the way, it's plus 110 on the Mariners, plus 400 on the A's. And again, it's one win. It's like literally 25-28, 26-25. So, whatever. Every other division, if you look at the betting markets, the team that's in first place is the favorite. Guardians are favored in the Central. Braves favored in the AL East. Brewers favored in the NL Central. Dodgers overwhelming favorites in the NL West. But the Yankees, 5.5 games out, are a minus 150 betting favorite. Plus 160 you can get. I'm just saying, Tampa Bay Rays to win the American League East with a 5.5 game lead right now here in the month of May. Let's check back in on the New York Knicks. Says fourth quarter action from Cleveland as the Knicks look to take a 3-2 series lead. 7 minutes and 40 seconds to go. Knicks with a 102-91 lead over the Cavaliers. Your live line is Knicks -9.5. 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
0: Scott Zetterberg back here with you. 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I don't want to jinx anything just yet. 5 minutes to go in the fourth quarter, but our live bet on the Knicks -4.5 might be okay right now. There's still plenty of time left, but Knicks just keep hitting the threes right now. A 110-96 lead over the Cleveland Cavaliers as New York inches in on a 3-0 series lead in the Eastern Conference Finals. Tomorrow, it is game number 4 of the Western Conference Finals, with the Oklahoma City Thunder having a 2-1 series lead. We head on out to the Progressive Guest Line. Joining us to talk about the Oklahoma City Thunder is Steve McGee from News 9 and News on 6. Steve, thanks so much for giving us a couple minutes here on VSiN. And after the start of game number 3, in which the Spurs took a 15-0 lead early on in that game and then had the lead at the end of the first quarter, what changed and went right for the Thunder for the remainder of that game for them to pull away and win in the manner in which they did yesterday?
3: Well, I thought the Spurs offense kind of changed a little bit. I felt like they were kind of rushing some things with the basketball when they had that lead. And then Hartenstein got the first two for Oklahoma City, and that kind of calmed down the Thunder, even though I don't think they were too rattled because it was too early in the game. But it was a flashback, though, to last year against Minnesota in game 3 of the Western Conference Finals. You know, Oklahoma City got down early, and they never recovered. And they were down, I think, by 20 after the first quarter. You're thinking, oh, no, here we go again. And now the pressure's on to win game 4 to tie the series up at 2 against San Antonio. But Oklahoma City, the starters, I think they only scored 5 points in the first quarter for the Thunder. It was the gentleman coming off the bench, the OKCB, as an Oklahoma City bench, that did really well. Caruso, McCain, Wallace, Jalen Williams. Those guys, they won the game for Oklahoma City last night. And that's what it comes down to. It appears at the moment that the bench for the Thunder is that much better than San Antonio's bench. You know, Keldon Johnson's a pretty good player. He's got to play better in game 4, 5, 6, and if it goes to 7 as well. But it's the Thunder bench, and just they find a way to win on the road. They have yet to lose on the road in the playoffs this year, 5-0. And eventually it's going to happen, but they just didn't get rattled. And I felt like Mark Degnall pushed all the right buttons while Mitch was, you know, trying to look for different formations out there, different combinations on the floor throughout the game to see just something to finally work. And it just couldn't get over the hump against the Thunder. But that Thunder bench, they won that game for them last night easily.
0: You know, I don't want to come off as sounding like disrespectful in any way. And I know sometimes like it sounds that way when fans and analysts talk about certain players being out and how the team plays. But maybe like I just want to give credit to maybe Degnault or just the Thunder team. They have learned to play without J-Dub. Right, they've learned to play without Jalen Williams. And sometimes, and we saw it, like his first game back a couple weeks ago, like when he comes back in, there's a little bit of friction, but it doesn't flow the same way. With him being out, he came back in game 2 and then obviously gets hurt again, unfortunately. With him not playing game number 3, I thought we saw the Thunder that we've grown accustomed to seeing. You know, the offense, how it looked without J-Will. Now, I know he's questionable here for game number 4, I don't want to be a cynic, but part of me thinks it's going to be better for the Thunder if he doesn't play in game 4.
3: Yeah, they learned to win without him pretty much all season long. I think he played in, 33 regular season games? And two of those he got hurt in, so really kind of, you know, he finished 31 games. But they've learned how to play without him. They could sure use him because when he's on, it's another scoring threat for the Thunder. And now A.J. Mitchell's out.
0: Yes.
3: for tomorrow night's game for the Thunder. So they lose two ball handlers right there. So, you know, here comes Crusoe, here comes McCain, here comes Wallace to kind of, you know, to carry the load. But I'd be really surprised. I'm not in that training room. I'm not sure if he's close or if he's still a week away or 2 days away. But I would be surprised if he plays tomorrow night. And you have to question, do they need him? That was the answer. That was the question in the Lakers series. I'm like, do they need him? And it sounded like he would have been good to go in game four against the Lakers. But, you know, why rush it back? Why risk another injury, even though it happened again? But he's a whale of a player. But they have just learned how to play and learned how to win against good teams without him. And that's a luxury.
0: Absolutely. You mentioned Caruso, and he's one of the guys, I mean, from a sports betting perspective, I've been playing his over three-pointers made in all of these games. I think the way that the offense is designed, where you want one of those guys out on the corner, whether it's Caruso or somebody else, maybe Lou Dort can start taking some more threes. But do you expect more three-point shots, the volume that we've seen from Caruso so far in this series, do you expect that to continue here in game number four?
3: Yeah, they keep them open. Fire away. I'm sure, you know, that's the story that Dagnall's going to tell him, like, hey, if you're open, take that shot. You know, he was 3 out of 5 last night. He only attempted 10 field goals. And that, you know, he is every playoff team is an Alex Caruso type of player. Because regular season, he's pretty good. You know, they kind of keep him out of the lineup sometimes to make sure he's healthy at the right time. And that's the postseason, but he is so pesky on defense. He's always deflecting basketballs. He's always reading the defense. He's like a coach on the floor. And I think, you know, on down the road, I think he's going to be a good assistant coach, maybe a head coach, but he just knows where to be at the right time. And it's, you know, his hustle on both sides of the floor, I think rubs off on all his teammates.
0: Talking to Steve McGee, who covers the Thunder for News 9, News on 6, joining us on the Progressive Guest Line. I'm Scott Satterberg. It's Live Bet Saturday here on VSiN, the Sports Betting Network. We know, Steve, that the officiating has been probably the number one point of contention here in this series. Based on what you've seen from Game 1 to now Game 4 coming up tomorrow, how do you think the whistle is going to be blown coming up here in San Antonio tomorrow?
3: You know, there was controversy in Game 1 and 2, maybe not so much in Game 3 as far as the whistle goes. There was a lot of whistles in the third quarter last night. It felt like a very long quarter in favor of the Spurs in the third quarter, and then towards the end it felt like it favored the Thunder. A lot of free throws were being taken. It just depends on the officiating crew, if they're going to let them play. There were times where they called ticky-tack fouls, I thought, and there were some times where, like, wow, they didn't call that at all. So, you know, officiating stuff, you know, it's human error. They're not robots. They're going to make mistakes. And they can't see everything. You know, they don't have all the angles. That's why I think replay, you know, challenging calls is so good, even though it does slow down the game. But let's make sure we get the call right more times than not. But we'll see how it is. We'll see if Hartenstein can continue to be physical with Wemby and not overdo it and get in foul trouble. He did finish up, I think, with 5 fouls. But, you know, at that point, it looked like the Thunder had a nice grip on the game. That was the thing with the game last night. Once the Thunder got the lead and that midway through the third quarter, you felt like they're just going to answer the call. If they make a run, they're going to answer the call. And that's what we saw last night.
0: Yeah.
3: But we'll see how it happens. Wemby has to be, he didn't get any, I don't think he even got a dunk last night. Going beyond it. What is weird is, I had to look at this twice, Jared McCain had 4 rebounds, and so did Victor Wembanyama last night.
0: Yep.
3: You know, who would have thought of that? It's just, Victor's got to be more of a presence inside. And, you know, that was, I think, one of the questions going in with these games being played every other day. How is he going to be able to hold up, you know, after 4, 5, 6 games? You know, is he going to get tired? And so I'm interested to see how, you know, he holds up in the second half tomorrow night, because it's a grind. You know, the 2-day break is, you know, players would probably love to have it, but in this series, it's going to be every other day.
0: Absolutely. And I do think Chet needs to contribute more offensively And I don't know if it's just because, you know, he's unable to score on Wemby, or just the shots just aren't there when Wemby's on the floor. But I think maybe a little bit more aggression from Chet offensively will go a long way to the Thunder not only finishing off the Spurs, but eventually, you know, maybe defending their title and winning another one. Say, Steve, appreciate the time and the conversation. Really enjoyed it. Good luck and enjoy the game coming up here tomorrow.
3: All right, talk to you soon. Thanks for having me on.
0: There he is, Steve McGee, covering the Thunder there for News on 6 and News 9 there in OKC. It is the tap-out moment for the Cleveland Cavaliers, as they have said, hey, 17 seconds is enough, Ronda Rousey. The fight's over. 118 to 106, Knicks lead with a

and I want this, the Spurs to get out to a lead at the end of the first quarter. So that's what I'm going back to the well with. Probably go back to the well with some of the props that I've been doing throughout this series, like Alex Caruso over the three-pointers made. Wemby had a very bad rebounding game in game number three. Maybe bounces back here in game number four. We'll see. We'll take a look at the prop market tomorrow to see if it gets suppressed at all. NHL, Stanley Cup playoffs. The Vegas Golden Knights tomorrow will host the Colorado Avalanche in game number three of the Western Conference Finals, with VGK having a 2-0 series lead. I think Vegas is always, first off, always live as a dog. We know that. They're never out of any game. In the third period, they can score with 30 seconds left. They can score with 10 minutes. Doesn't matter. They're a great third period team. They're never out of any game. And it's very hard to bet against Vegas. Colorado is so good. I can't bet on Colorado, though, until I know the status of Cale Makar. It's really, really hard to bet on Colorado, even though, again, kind of like the Cavs tonight, like the situation screams Colorado. They're so good. They're so good. They're so good. They had game number two. They let it slip away late. Without Cale Makar, it just changes things. He's such an important player on the ice that I can't bet him. I can't bet the Avalanche without knowing his status. And I don't think he plays here in this game. That doesn't necessarily mean I want to bet on the Knights. Also, what I do like, though, is the over 5.5. We saw two pretty much low-scoring games. I know we wound up getting six goals in game number one. No goals in the first period, though. We had the empty netter at the end, so we did get this. And then also Colorado scored late as well with like 2 minutes left in the game. So we wound up getting a couple of goals late in game number one. It's been an under series so far. I think it reverses itself here at home for the Vegas Golden Knights. And in fact, a play that I might actually like maybe more so than the full game going over 5.5. If Vegas's team total is like 2.5, I might like Vegas team total. Let's look at DraftKings right now. I think Vegas team total over 2.5 -150. I think that's the move, actually. Vegas to score three goals on their home ice. Colorado could win 4-3. Could be an over game. They could win. Vegas could obviously win 3-2, whatever. Colorado could win 5-4. Colorado could win 5-3, whatever it is. But I think Vegas scores at home. They're going to feed off the energy of this crowd, something that Colorado was unable to do at Ball Arena. I like the over 5.5 of the game. I've already played the over 5.5 of the game, but as a correlated bet, give me VGK team total over 2.5 goals. I like that. I like that here on home ice. Hey, tomorrow morning, you can start your day with the VSiN Weekend Morning Line with John Jastrzemski and Will Hill at 9 a.m. at noon Eastern. It's Ready, Set, Bet. We'll get you ready for all of the day's action, followed by Live Bet Sunday with Femi Abebefe and Joe Serralo. 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And then yours truly, I will be back with you on Live Bet Sunday tomorrow. We have game number four between the Spurs and the Thunder. That's going to tip off at about, 8 o'clock Eastern time. So in our first hour, we will preview that game. And then, of course, we will have the preview, our final best bets for Golden Knights and Avalanche game number three, which also tips off at 8 o'clock Eastern time. So our whole first hour tomorrow on Live Bet Sunday will be our final bets, all the props and the best bets for both the Avalanche, Golden Knights, and the Spurs and the Thunder. 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
24: As the Dodgers now up 7-3 at Milwaukee, bottom of the eighth. Brewers had led 3-0 in the first. Philadelphia ended Cleveland's 7-game winning streak 3-0 Phils. I'm Steve DeSager.
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0: What's up, everybody? Happy Saturday. Happy Memorial Weekend. Hope you're having a safe and fun time out there. I am Monsi Bolaños, typically here with Martin Weiss, but Arnie Spanier.
1: Yes.
0: Pinch hitting, coming off the bench, bullpen call, whatever we want to call
1: it. Out of the bullpen.
0: Out of the bullpen. It came in last minute. We appreciate it. Martin Weiss's family is welcoming a new baby into their lives, and that's what Martin is doing. So he will be back. So I get to talk about the Knicks. With the real Knicks fan.
1: I heard Ian was just talking about you off the air.
0: What was he saying? What were you saying, Evante?
1: Well, was not pretty. Let me ask you a question. Do you go to all the Dodger games?
0: No, I don't go to all the Dodger games. Are you crazy?
1: No, that's because Ian says he doesn't go to any of the games. I go, Monsi doesn't take you to a Dodger game? Monsi probably goes to all the Dodger games out there.
2: This is clearly a thought that you had after our conversation had wrapped up, because you did not say that to me.
1: When you said that you don't go to the games, I'm like, I go, nobody gets tickets out there?
2: Monsi has offered me Dodgers tickets before.
1: Now you're backtracking. Tickets. There you go. Now you're backtracking a little bit.
2: I go to games in LA. I said I do.
1: I used to have to go to all the games, all the Dodger games. So
0: you went? Was there a season that you were there literally all game?
1: I used to own LA when I did local radio in Los Angeles. I don't know if you're familiar with that.
2: This is known.
1: Yeah. Number one sports guy, and we had the Dodgers, so we did our show. From Dodger Stadium.
0: Fun.
1: So, yeah, the home. Yeah.
0: Where did you guys set up camp? Do you remember?
1: Where we did the show?
0: Yeah, like at the stadium. Where were you located?
1: Mostly, we did it out of our private, suite.
0: Like one of the suites. Yeah. Yeah.
1: So we did it out of that. You know, sometimes they'd mix it up or keep us close to Dodger Stadium so people could come see us.
0: Yeah.
1: It was a good time. There's nothing like going to Dodger Stadium. I absolutely love it. I mean, I'm being serious. I've been to a decent amount of ballparks, and I used to love going to Dodger Stadium. Tough getting up there. And by the way, it gets so cold at night there. You got to bring
0: really
1: a jacket.
0: Does.
1: And getting up that hill used to be a pain in the backside. I'm sure it hasn't gotten any better. But Dodger Stadium is a blast. It's a great place.
0: Getting in and out of Dodger Stadium, it's not a hot take. It's not fun. It's not. No. There's no secret way. Like, there's no way to avoid it.
1: Unless you go in the third inning.
0: And then you leave in the seventh inning, right? Yes. Like, you show up the third inning and you leave in the seventh inning. But now with the pitch clock and how fast the games go, then you're there for half an hour. So it's like, you don't really do that as much anymore. But the view at Dodger Stadium is a view you can't get anywhere else.
1: I used to go to all the... when I was in high school, one of my friends had, his family had playoff tickets, and he used to take like three or four of us to all the games.
0: Fun.
1: Oh, it was, those were great Dodger teams then.
0: Yeah.
1: You know, with Garvey and Say and Russell. And
0: that infield,
1: Mike, and their pitching staff was out of this world. I mean, that was a fun Dodger time. That was a great time to go to Dodger Stadium and see the Dodgers.
0: Well, it's a great time to see your New York Knicks right now.
1: Yes,
0: if you can watch them, it is a time to do it. Knicks right now leading the Cavaliers 87-77 with about 1 minute to go in the third quarter. How is New York going to implement this rule, Arnie, that no viewing parties? How? I feel like the viewing party is part of the best experience when it comes to the New York Knicks.
1: It is. When they can't, it's not going to happen. It's not like they're going to put a police force around 7th Avenue and not let everybody conjugate there. That's not going to happen. Too, did you see the picture of the guys in the SUV that had, they were parked on the side of the road?
0: And they're watching it out of the trunk?
1: Yes, they're watching out of the trunk. And people are gathered around. That's what I love about New Yorkers. I mean, if a TV's up, they're going to stop. They're going to watch the game with you. They're not going to stop the viewing party. It's ridiculous to even think they could even try to do something like that. That's not what we want our police force for, or our taxpaying dollars. Yeah, it could get a little rowdy down there. And you know what? Just don't wear other teams' colors.
0: Right.
1: Don't wear Cleveland jerseys when you're at 7th Avenue, okay? Let that be a lesson. Just if you're going inside Madison Square Garden, that's one thing. You're going to go watch it outside. I wouldn't recommend that. So other than that, though, it's fun to watch. I mean, everybody's doing it. You see it in, like, hockey.
0: Mm-hmm.
1: And Toronto does it. I mean, Toronto, it's a lot of fun. I love seeing that, you know?
0: And the Knicks do it like nobody else, though. That's what I've been learning more and more about these Knicks fans, that they are just next level. The video after game 2? Was it after game 2? And everybody's outside Madison Square Garden and everyone cheers. But even the security guards, even the police officers are cheering. Like, everyone is cheering for the Knicks. I feel like you see a video of the Dodgers maybe winning the World Series, security guards might not even react. Like, over there in New York, the security guards and police officers were cheering when they won. It was, that's the vibe. And so I feel like there's no way you can cancel these viewing parties because they're going to happen with or without your help.
1: The NYPD. Fans want to see it. The people want to see it. We want to see it on TV. We enjoy that. That's why all the teams are doing it. Like I said, you'll see it in hockey. You'll see it in the NBA. Mm-hmm. That's why we see it so much on TV. They're showing up as we enjoy it. We love seeing everybody going crazy. We love seeing the fans, not just the ones that are paying $1,000 to get in or $10,000 for the lower bowl. We're talking the real fans, the ones that are going just to be around other Knicks fans and watch the game around them. That's what fans are about.
0: Yeah, and these Knicks fans, all the things I'm seeing on social media, I saw a guy post a picture of his, not a big guy, not a big following, but he had a pull-up bar hanging from like his doorway. And on the pull-up bar, he was hanging a Josh Hart jersey. And so his caption was, put his jersey on the rafters here at home. Like putting it up in the rafters hanging from, and it was so, this is what I'm talking about.
1: By the way, are you superstitious? Because
0: I'm a little superstitious.
1: I don't know if you know this. I don't know if I sent it to you. There's a guy on social media who bets, he's a big Knicks fan.
0: Uh-huh.
1: And he bets $50 against the Knicks every game, the last 9 games, because he thinks it's good luck. So he'll take the $50 hit. As long as the Knicks keep on winning. And so far, he's lost $450.
0: Wow.
1: Because, but he's okay with that.
0: I mean, I would be too.
1: Because he's got a lot of money. But I'm totally superstitious. Like in game number 1, when they were down at the end of the third quarter, the reason they won is really because of me.
0: What did you do?
1: I shut off the TV.
0: Okay.
1: I went to bed. I was watching. I was looking at the score on my phone. And then it got up to 22. I go, they're not going to win this game. So I put my phone down and I kept checking the score and it kept getting lower and lower. I go, do I dare watch it on my phone and jinx them? I go, no, I'm not. They're on a roll.
0: Look at you.
1: No. And they kept doing it. And then it went into overtime and I couldn't take it anymore. I had to watch the overtime. I couldn't do it. I go, if they're going to lose, then they're going to lose with me watching. I got to watch it. So I end up watching the overtime, but I'm completely superstitious. If the Knicks are losing or something bad's happening to my team, I'll have to change the channel and come back or make it high, the sound higher or lower. Or I change my seat. I got to do something.
0: Got to do something
1: to break the mojo.
0: You got
1: to
0: help.
1: Do something.
0: You got to help on your end.
1: Absolutely, 100%. That's the way it works.
0: So funny, all the Knicks fans that said that they turned the game off when they were down 22. When your Knicks had how many comebacks last year?
1: Mad Dog Russo went to bed. He fell asleep. He didn't even know till the next morning that the Knicks had won.
0: That's so funny.
1: He had to look and watch the highlights to see how the Knicks came back and won that game. I must have watched the highlights of that game 1,000 times. I watched that, the highlights of the Knicks game, more than I watch highlights of my wedding, to be honest with you. I couldn't get enough of that. It was just fantastic.
0: All right, I'm going to put you on the spot here, aren't you?
1: Yeah.
0: We're all anticipating, expecting the Knicks to win and go to the finals. As a Knicks fan, who do you want to face, the Thunder or the Spurs?
1: First of all, I think the easier matchup would probably be the Spurs.
0: Okay.
1: But I would want to face OKC because they're the defending champs. They're the ones that are unlikable. They're the ones, I think the crowd would back the New York Knicks. We become the underdog. They do have some injuries. Williams, again, had to sit out because of his hamstring.
0: Mm-hmm.
1: That's not going to miraculously be 100% by the time that he may be able to play
0: at a good level.
1: But it's not going to be miraculously, hey, look at me, I'm fine, I'm 100%. That's not going to happen. So for those reasons, plus I think it'd be a really great series, to be honest with you. So that for those reasons alone, though, it would be great to see them play San Antonio and Wemby. And I think they'd have a better chance of winning the championship going against San Antonio. But I would like them to play OKC. And if you want to win it, I like to beat the best. And they're the best out there.
0: They are the best. Jalen Williams' injury, to me, honestly, the Thunder, have played how much of the season without him?
1: Yeah.
0: They're not affected. It's not like the Spurs.
1: But then he came back a couple of games ago and he looked fantastic.
0: And he did look fantastic. But they can win without him. With the Spurs, De'Aaron Fox and Dylan Harper, like when that was going on, it was like, oof, they don't know what it's like to not play with their three-headed monster that is the backcourt. It's Wemby and then their backcourt that have had so much success. With OKC, that injury to me, they're like, all right, like this sucks that we can't have Williams out here. But we've done this. We've done this a lot without him. So I feel like the Thunder are not worried, maybe like the Spurs are, with the injury bug right now. It's a light injury bug, but it's there. It's present for the Spurs.
1: Oh, no, I agree with you 100%. I don't think, to be honest with you, OKC is not worried about anybody.
0: No.
1: And they are the defending champs. And look, I think they'll be fine. They're up 2-1. They stole that one in San Antonio. Let's not forget the fact that if they win game 4, this series is over also. Mm-hmm. San Antonio has got their backs against the walls. They cannot afford to lose the next game and go down 3-1 with 2 of the next 3 in Oklahoma City, even though they took one and they've played great against them. Or excuse me, San Antonio's played great against them. You can't afford to go down 3-1. So they've got to go ahead and win the next game.
0: Absolutely. Especially with how game 3 went down, coming out really hot, a 15-0 start, and then not being able to maintain it. So the Spurs are definitely up against it, and they can't lose it. They have to go back to OKC tied at 2 apiece. Because if they lose this one, OKC is going to wrap it up quickly.
1: By the way, Travis Kelce, they just showed him on TV.
0: Mm-hmm.
1: He was chugging a beer to get the crowd all pumped up. He looks very awkward chugging that beer. Like, he wouldn't let the can touch his lips. He was, like, pouring it over his mouth or something like that.
0: I'm
1: like, come on, drink it like a man. Let's go.
0: Drink it like your brother would.
1: Yeah, exactly.
0: Drink it like your brother would.
1: Exactly. He was like, maybe he didn't want to get any on his clothes. He was sitting with Taylor Swift. I think he even had his pinky out, but I can't be 100% sure on that. Not 100% sure. Don't hold me to that, please, okay?
0: I'm going to have to look for this video because I did miss it. But
1: It just happened.
0: It's unfortunate that he can't chug a beer. I'm disappointed to hear this, to be honest with you. I bet you Taylor Swift can probably chug a better beer than him.
1: You know what? I think you're right on that. I bet you're right. I was never a beer chugger, but
0: it's hard. The carbonation is hard to chug.
2: Oh, there's that one of Aaron Rodgers. You remember that where he was courtside at some game?
0: Yes,
2: I don't remember.
0: Yes.
2: And you see him, he starts chugging it. And the camera stays on him, and he puts up the one finger, like, give me a sec.
0: Give me a sec.
2: And it just kept going and going.
1: Well, like I said, you should see my fraternity brother, Keg. I don't think there's anybody who can chug a beer faster than
0: him. Can he still do it?
1: I'm sure he can if we asked him to. Yeah, I'm sure he could do that. You know, he's a little up there in age now, so I don't know if he wants to.
0: Because, you know,
1: he wants to enjoy his beer now, you know?
0: Right. But the carbonation, that's what's hard about chugging a beer. It's the carbonation.
1: If you drank soda. Like you drank beer.
0: Yeah.
1: How bad that would be, huh?
0: No, thank you. No. No, thank you. Well, Arnie, your Knicks really close to getting this win.
1: Yeah.
0: Early fourth quarter, up 96-82. They're trying to pull away from the
1: Cavs. You know, Monsey, this is more than just a game 3 win. People are like, okay, if they win this game and they'll probably win the series. There's so much more here at stake. Yes, they win this game, they'll win the series. They win this game, they can go for the sweep.
0: Mm-hmm, mm-hmm.
1: They get the sweep, they get that much needed rest, even though Ananobi looks
0: great
1: from that injury that he had, because he got to sit out the last 2 games of the series against Philadelphia, mm-hmm. and they got the sweep.
0: Mm-hmm.
1: So, you know, maybe the Knicks don't need any extra rest, but it'd be good for them to get done with a 4-game sweep and see San Antonio and Oklahoma City battle in a 6-7 game series. Again, another plus for the New York Knicks. So winning a championship just doesn't start at game 1 of the finals. Winning a championship starts now. It's when you beat Philadelphia in 4 games.
0: Mm-hmm.
1: It's when you take care of Cleveland in 4 or 5 games, hopefully 4. That's when the championship starts, when you can rest players and get ready for the finals.
0: You don't want to lose focus.
1: No.
0: The Knicks are in a really sweet spot, and they could lose focus, and you don't want them to do that.
1: It's not like they've been winners, though.
0: Right.
1: I don't know how much focus they could lose. There's been no winning with the New York Knicks for how many years?
0: For a while. It was 1999 the last time they went to the finals.
1: There's no winning now with this team, this bunch, after what happened last year within the Indiana. So I don't think they're taking anything for granted. Plus, I think that works in their favor is that they play every other day. It used to seem that back a couple of years ago, you'd play one game on a Tuesday, then they'd wait till a Friday. It was like 2-3 games in between. So I'm glad they're getting this going.
0: The Knicks definitely trying to get this win, trying to get a championship on the side of NFL, Arnie. There's a team who also thinks that they can win a championship, not this, not just this year, but I think the next year too, extending their quarterback. So we're going to dive into what this means on the other side. He is Arnie Spanier. You can follow him on X Twitter at StinkingGenius1. I am Monty Bolaños. You can find me across social media at Monty Bolaños. But don't go anywhere. We're going to dive into the NFL next. 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

0: Monty Bolaños. He is Arnie Spanier filling in for Martin Weiss. Don't worry, Martin's fine, guys. He'll be back. He'll be back.
1: He'll be back.
0: He'll be back. He's going to be an uncle. Maybe he's already an uncle.
1: Wow.
0: Yeah. You know, maybe. I don't know. But that's what they're waiting on, a new arrival of a baby. So congratulations to Martin Weiss and his family. But maybe congratulations to the Rams. I don't know. I'm not a Rams fan, Arnie. I am a Chargers fan. But I do know the Rams are right there with their championship window still open. They are right there.
1: Doubt.
0: No questions asked.
1: No doubt. I mean, first of all, I mean, they've got I love Stafford. I think what he has done has been absolutely tremendous, though he's getting long in the tooth. There's no doubt about that.
0: Right.
1: They've got the running game with Williams. I love Puka Nacua. You know what? I'm not a big fan of Devontae Adams. I know they throw to him around the goal line.
0: Make it easy,
1: I think they're going to have to shore up the wide receiver. Defensively, you know, there was an article. I don't know if I sent it to you. It said that the Rams looking that they may think about trading for Max Crosby and give up their first round pick in 2027 to go ahead and get him. That would be a hell of a deal, would it not be? That would certainly shore them up a little bit. But, no, I like them this year. And, you know, I'm a big Stafford fan. I'm surprised he's made it this long. I thought he might have retired before we got to this point.
0: Right. Remember what, a year and a half ago, 2 years ago, it was just, we were unsure of the future of Matthew Stafford because of his back, the injuries that were affecting him. Obviously, it's going to be his 18th season, Arnie.
1: Yeah. 18th. You know, not only his back, I was going to say he was injured.
0: He was.
1: You know, he was going through a lot. Look what his wife went through, too.
0: Right. Mm-hmm.
1: I mean, thank God she's okay. But, I mean, you know, any normal person would have said, man, my wife has been through a lot. I've been through a lot. I've had a good, at that time, what was it, a 16-year season or something like that. I got to enjoy life a little bit and, you know, let me go sit on a beach for a year or go traveling with my wife or something. So I thought it was about 50-50 that he was going to come on back. Didn't think he'd make it, but, you know, one more year, two more years, and that's about it. I wish him the best, and I think the Rams are in a great position this year.
0: In a great position. The MVP has agreed to a one-year, $55 million contract extension. And you know who I think the biggest winner in all of this is?
1: The Ram fans? Who would that be?
0: Ty Simpson.
1: Oh, so he gets to learn under Matthew Stafford is what he gets to do.
0: Correct. For another year, in the sense that the Rams know that Ty Simpson is not one step away from being ready. And instead of him feeling any type of pressure because the Rams window is open, it is there, he can just kind of sit back, relax in a way, knowing that Matthew Stafford is going to be there for two years.
1: I don't know about relaxing, you know.
0: I was going to say, not relaxing, but in a sense where you're not expected to come and save the day anytime soon. That's not the plan.
1: You're right about that. I mean, he's going to get to learn under the best. The only time he'll get in, God forbid, if there's an injury or there's a blowout, he's just handing the ball off. It's a good position to be. There's no doubt about that. If he had to come in and had to play for some crappy team, look at all the quarterbacks that have hurt their future or have hurt their image.
0: Mm-hmm.
1: You know, start with Sam Darnold and what happened with the New York Jets. I mean, that guy's career was almost done before he ended up and look what he's done right now. So, you know, sometimes playing for these lousy teams and these lousy organizations hurt you so much, even though you get a lot of playing time and there's nothing like playing time for you to learn. It's not so bad that he's going to go ahead and sit on the bench for a year and learn under somebody like Matthew Stafford.
0: It's going to be great for him. I don't think the Rams fans are still very excited that the Rams got Ty Simpson as a 13th overall pick.
1: To me, it's not a big deal. If you want him and you only had one pick in the first round, what difference does it make if you took him at 13 or 23? It's the one pick you had. It's the one pick you had, you know?
0: Yeah. If they do make a move for Max Crosby.
1: Oh, that'd be tremendous.
0: That would be tremendous. And not just because it's Max Crosby and how great he is and what he can do immediately impacting your defense. Max Crosby in LA, I also think like that would be good for the league. Like Max Crosby has been a Raider and he is a Raider. He is the Raider. But you want players like Max Crosby to like have an actual chance of winning. And you know, like there's players you just root for. You're like, if you could just go, not chase a ring, but in a sense chase a ring, nobody would be mad at Max Crosby.
1: No, not well. First of all, he should have been on Baltimore to begin with.
0: Oh, so well, yeah.
1: We're still not fully sure what happened there. We get a feeling, but we're not fully sure how that played out. You're right. I don't think he's going to end up finishing his career with the Raiders. Mm. And if there was a place I'd want to go, L.A., the Rams would be right there. Top of my list. Especially with such a strong chance of winning a Super Bowl. So mm-hmm. You're 100% right. I don't know if the league wants him there, if they really care all that much, but I'm sure Max would love to end up there, no doubt about that.
0: Yeah, there's no doubt about that. And there's no doubt about Steve DeSager, who is at the news desk. Steve, tell Arnie what the score is.
2: Well, it's good news for
1: Don't jinx me. They just hit a three-pointer and just said that now. Look at that.
2: Should we all say the sentence that it's over tonight?
1: It's O-V-E-R, DeSager. Yeah.
2: Five minutes to go at Cleveland. The Knicks are up 110-96, about to go up 3-0, which means the series is over, right? Because
1: if
2: in NBA
1: lose,
2: history,
1: I'm firing you is what I'm
2: yeah. If people should know who don't hear Arnie often, he's under the impression that he carries some sort of weight
1: That's
2: or power
1: right.
2: here
1: That's
2: in the hallways.
1: Right.
2: Half the people don't know his name, but okay, sure, okay. Yeah, we're yes. all. Yeah, running
1: Thank
2: scared.
1: You.
2: The Knicks, if they go up 3-0, yeah, it's all but over.
1: Don't
2: because
1: jinx me.
2: In NBA history, no team has come from 0-3 down to win a best of seven. So it's a double-digit lead on the road. Game three of the East Finals. This would be for the Knicks their 10th consecutive win.
1: Mm, let's go.
2: The Cavs are shooting 50% from the floor, but yeah. The Knicks are at 57% from the floor, led by the 23 points of Jalen Brunson, 21 for OG Anunoby, Mikal Bridges with 20 points. As for the NHL game, Carolina in overtime beat Montreal 3-2 early in the OT to tie up the East Final at a game apiece. The Canes outshot them 26-12. By the way, there were three WNBA games tonight. Road wins for Minnesota, Portland, and the LA Sparks, who won at Las Vegas 101-95. Kelsey Plum, 38 points and
1: wow.
2: 9 assists. Siwoo Kim leads by 2 strokes at the Byron Nelson. Scottie Scheffler is tied for second. Kim led by 5 to start the day after his second round 60. The Indy 500 is Sunday on Fox TV. NASCAR's qualifying in Charlotte was rained out, so Tyler Reddick will start from the pole. There is a chance of rain on Sunday night. We were expecting to see the trucks race at Charlotte on FS1 last night, rained out, and then this morning, rained out, and then late tonight, not so sure about that because the O'Reilly race was in a long rain delay and just resumed after 10 Eastern time.
0: Oof.
2: Long weekend. About to get longer tomorrow, maybe, in Charlotte. And as we mentioned earlier, the next 5 NASCAR Cup Series races are streaming only. Fox's NASCAR schedule is done for the season. Heavyweight boxing champ Alexander Usyk, 25-0, won a controversial 11th round stoppage in Egypt against a kickboxer. Would have been a huge
1: wow.
2: upset. In Major League Soccer, St. Louis shut out Austin 3-0, Cincinnati 6-2 over Orlando. The World Cup roster for U.S. men's soccer will be revealed Tuesday. Gio Reyna is reportedly on it. Iran says it's moving its training camp from the U.S. to Mexico, going from Tucson to Tijuana. Iran's first 2 World Cup games are in Los Angeles next month. To Major League Baseball, the Yankee home game against Tampa Bay was rained out. They'll make it up in September. Baltimore's home game against Detroit, rained out. They'll play a doubleheader on Sunday. Reds had a rainout last night, so they're playing 2 today. St. Louis, a winner at Cincinnati, 8-1 in the opener, holding the Reds' offense to 2-for-28 at the plate. And as for the nightcap, it's still going in Cincinnati because the Cardinals, the Cardinals in the top of the ninth got 2 in the ninth to tie it up at 6-6. They just gone to the 11th inning, I can update. St. Louis at Cincinnati tied 6-6. Houston won 3-0 at the Cubs, who've lost 7 in a row. Cleveland had won 8 straight, but got shut out 3-0 at Philadelphia. Zach Wheeler the win. Victories for Toronto and San Francisco. Wins for Kansas City and Minnesota. Washington a 2-0 winner at Atlanta, holding the Braves to 1 hit. Miami beat the Mets 4-1. The Dodgers' Teoscar Hernandez with quite a night this evening. This was the Fox game for much of the country. LA was down 3-0 in the first and won 11-3 at Milwaukee. Hernandez with a homer and 6 RBIs.
0: Woo!
2: As for the late games...
1: Didn't they drop him in the lineup like 7th or something like that, huh?
2: Yeah, they go up and down in the lineup quite often. Andy Pages was deep in the lineup and so hot the first month plus, they moved him up and now he's gone back down a couple of slots. The Dodgers started the night half game over the Padres in the NL West. Padres are winning 1-0 against the A's, bottom of the second, even though the Padres don't have a hit yet. They scored on a bases-loaded hit batter. Back to you.
0: Oof. I hate the Padres. I hope they lose. Thanks, Steve DeSager.
1: Thanks, Steve. Knicks are running out of steam. It's killing me.
0: Yeah, I looked at the score, and I was like, okay, Liz, it's one. It's okay, Arnie. 4 minutes, and they're up double digits. So they
1: you guys don't understand. I hate to say this. You guys, I tell Plank this all the time. I'm a bigger fan than the rest of you guys, than you guys and the listeners. I'm still distraught when my Wildcats lost like 26 years ago to Illinois. I don't get over losses, especially ones like this. You guys shrug them off, you young, you know, millennials or whatever. You're like, okay, so we lost, no big deal. I can't. It sticks with me for life. So I'm just a bigger fan than the rest of you guys.
0: Arnie, I'm not far from you. I understand that feeling. I don't handle losing well.
1: No,
0: I will
1: I'm
0: hold on to it.
1: I'm a sore loser. Yeah.
0: I'm such a sore loser.
1: Yep.
0: I play volleyball on Tuesday nights. And it's Tuesday night volleyball league. And if I lose my game, don't talk to me for 12 hours. I'm in a bad mood.
1: When I lose my pickup basketball, even if I win, I don't shake anybody's hand after the game. I'm just like, don't touch me.
0: Don't touch me.
1: Don't look at me. And I don't want to shake your hand even if I lose. I definitely don't want to do that.
0: Oh, yeah. No, shaking the hand after a loss, I hate it. But you got to suck it up and you got to do it.
1: No, I don't do that.
0: Come on, Arnie.
1: I'm poor sport. Yeah.
0: But listen, I absolutely hear you. But I can't believe you told me that you're bored with baseball.
1: Yeah.
0: I can't believe that.
1: I named my kid Shea Stadium. And I do love baseball. I do want to go see the Mets. Maybe it's because I'm a Met fan.
0: That's probably it.
1: The Mets got off to such a rotten start and they're in last place. But, you know, what has really caught your attention, Monsi, that you're like, oh, it's must see? I mean, the Rays are off to a great start. Nobody knows they're in existence. Everybody's like, oh, they're still around. I mean, where are they playing their games?
0: Yes.
1: It's just, you know, especially with the Marlins. What's the great story? The Braves are off to a good start, but there's nobody around them. They've already clinched that division.
0: Mm-hmm.
1: The Dodgers were supposed to be the team, and they're 10 or 11 games, 12 games over 500, but it's not like they've dominated. So it's nothing that really caught my eye that says this is must-see TV, and I got to watch this baseball game. You know what I mean?
0: Yeah, let me see if I can change your mind. But for the Dodgers, what's funny is that their record through the first 50 games of this season is exactly the record that they had last year.
1: Okay, so the first 31-20 or something?
0: Yeah, that's exactly how they started, which is funny that it's the exact same way, even though the Dodgers have not looked as great.
1: Yeah, I expected them to be a super team, though. You know what I mean?
0: Like
1: they're supposed to be the Kansas City Chiefs of Major League Baseball, the dominance. I mean, look, I know you can't win every game,
0: but
1: at the end of the year, I expect them with 100 wins at least.
0: 100. I think everybody was expecting them. But let me tell you why you need to watch a little bit more baseball, even though your Mets suck, and I'm sorry about that.
1: Thank you.
0: But the ABS system has been incredible, Arnie.
1: Yes, absolutely. I love it.
0: I love it. And I'm glad that we are seeing that these umpires are pretty damn good. Like the calls that get challenged and are overturned and that the umpire is wrong, it's by like a fraction of the ball, like the smallest fraction.
1: I wish they'd turn around and talk a little smack like, I told you so.
0: I told you.
1: I mean, they talk smack. NBA players talk smack to each other.
0: Right.
1: I wish the baseball player could. And the other way around, when the umpire's right, he gives like the player the finger or something like that.
0: I'd love
1: to see that. Yeah.
0: But with the other side of it that I love about the ABS that I didn't know I was going to love so much was the players who suck at it. The players who are challenging a call, and the call couldn't be more right.
1: I'm like, what are you doing? That was right down the middle.
0: Marcus Semien just did this, Arnie. He challenged a strike, thought it was a ball, stood there so proud with his challenge. It couldn't have been more down the middle.
1: Yeah, I'm shocked always also. I give umpires all the credit in the world. I don't think I could call balls and strikes, especially with the curves and the way the ball moves out there. That's going to be so hard to do, you know?
0: So hard to do, especially with the catchers and how they frame it.
1: Oh, yeah, absolutely, 100%.
0: Like, ABS has been nothing but great, and great for the umpires and not so great for those players, which is why I have to watch. I want to see these players challenge and look like idiots. You're a professional hitter, and you can't tell between a ball and a strike when it's so obvious. I think it's the funniest thing.
1: Yeah, but sometimes it's a killer because you're like, you think it's like ball three or something, and it turns out to be a strike, and the bases are loaded, and all of a sudden the inning's done, and you're walking off the field like, what the hell just happened, man? What's going on? By the way, there's a picture of Travis Kelce chugging his beer. Who chugs a beer like that?
0: You're going to have to send it to me.
1: You didn't even put it up to his lips. My goodness. The only way to chug a beer, you must spill some on yourself.
0: You have to spill.
1: You have to spill some on yourself.
0: If you're going
1: to
0: do it right.
1: Exactly.
0: Come on, Travis.
1: You should have made Taylor chug the beer. That's what we wanted to see.
0: We did want to see.
1: Exactly.
0: Before we move on completely from baseball, because there's a lot going on in baseball that I do love, but did you hear or did you see what Chris Taylor did? Chris Taylor, former Dodger, who was so great, so loved by the Dodgers, and then, you know, definitely not as good anymore as he was in his prime with the Dodgers, but he retired and then unretired. Can you do that?
1: Is this to get his...
3: Tom Brady did it. Well, yeah.
1: Was this to get his medical thing
0: or
1: something like that?
0: No, he's been playing 12 years, so he hit the 10-year mark, yes, which is what you need. So, no. But yesterday, or like 48 hours ago, was announced that he was going to retire, and then my feed was full of like, we love Chris Taylor. Thank you for everything you did. Look at all the stuff he did with the Dodgers. How great he is. And then a couple of hours ago, it was reported that he changed his mind, and now he's going to go on the IL with a left forearm fracture.
1: Wow.
0: Instead of retiring. And I'm just...
1: Change of mind. I just said, I don't want to do it. I can still play the game. I'll heal myself.
0: But he can't play the game, Arnie. He's definitely not. He's not Tom Brady.
1: Doesn't know when to hang it up, huh?
0: He does. And it's like this... I feel like he got all of this exciting attention from everybody giving him love when he announced that he was retiring, that I think he got cold feet and he was like, oh no, people do love me. And it's like, no. Chris Taylor, we loved you, what you did with the Dodgers, but your level of play is not there anymore.
1: That should be like a TV show. What was going through his mind in the 48 or 24 to 48 hours of when he decided to retire and unretire. I would love to go through the thinking process in his mind on how he came up with that decision, you know?
0: I really want to know, too, because, again, his level is not there anymore, Arnie. So it's not like he's coming back and he's with the Angels. So it's not like he's coming back to do anything.
1: Right.
0: I feel like it just... You can't change your mind like this, Chris Taylor.
1: Some can't walk away. Some are like, you know what, man, I can still get a couple of year in there. Why not?
0: Sure,
1: why not
0: sitting on the bench.
1: Yeah,
0: sure,
1: exactly.
0: Sure, I guess so. Oh, Arnie, we just talked about being sore losers, that like we're not okay with losing. We're not okay with high-fiving when we have to. Anthony Edwards did dab up the Spurs with 8 minutes left. Remember that?
1: Yes, I do.
0: We all talked about it. He spoke on it, Arnie. He actually addressed it. So we're going to talk about that on the other side and wrap up the show. He is Arnie Spanier. If you missed any of today's show, you'll want to catch the podcast. Just search Fox Sports Radio wherever you get your podcasts right after the show. Today's podcast will be posted. Did I say podcast will be posted? Be sure to follow the podcast, rate of 5 stars. 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You'll find today's full show posted right after we get off the air. And Anthony Edwards is not like us, Arnie. That's next. 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
0: Sports Saturday. I am Monty Bolaños. He is Arnie Spanier.
1: Yes, a win.
0: Win. I know, 10 in a row.
1: Yes.
0: 10. That is...
1: Had we would have lost, I would have blamed it on you and said I'm never working with you again and all that. But we won, so I'm happy. And
0: so we can work together again.
1: Yes, this was. I was very nervous for this game, so I don't know if it showed. I didn't want us to lose, get Cleveland back in this series. And
0: sure.
1: Next thing you know, they take game four by some miracle, and it's two games apiece. And then, you know, then it has to drag on the six or seven games. And, no, this is what the Knicks needed. I think they'll take even game four and sit around and wait to see who wins that OKC-San Antonio, which, by the way, I think San Antonio wins game four and evens this thing at two games apiece right now.
0: You know, I agree with you. I think San Antonio will even the series as well. And it does look like the Knicks are bringing out the brooms. They just look so good. They're just clicking on all parts of the game. And even like the Cavs shooting over 50% from the field, like that's what you want. And it still wasn't enough.
1: No. And you know what? Cleveland, they just weren't as good as the Knicks to begin with.
0: No.
1: I give them credit for even getting this far, but they had such a hard fought series before this one. And the Knicks had such rest. You knew the Knicks were in great position.
0: It's true. I finally did see the video of Travis Kelce chugging the beer.
1: Yeah. Who chugs like
0: and
1: that?
0: And you're right. He did do it a little delicately.
1: Yeah. Very delicately. You can say it.
0: Yeah. He did it delicately. But I think, I don't know why he did it that way, but at least he did a waterfall.
1: I think he didn't want to get spilled on or something.
0: That's absolutely what it is. It's great. Yeah. Taylor Swift's reaction is great too. Like,
1: and what was he chugging? Like was it a shot of beer? I mean, that was like a 2 ounce can or something like that. It certainly wasn't a tall boy.
0: It wasn't a tall boy.
1: 16 ounce.
0: No. Well, not at all. And it looked like a normal size beer that maybe he had already drank half of it.
1: It looked like it was only a second beer. I'm only having two, honey. I'm only going to have two.
0: And Taylor's like, sure.
1: Okay,
0: honey.
1: You can have two, but that's it. No more than that.
0: You think she runs the show like that?
1: Oh, I think so. If you have three, that's it. I'm going to elbow you in the chops if you think you're going to have three. Don't even think about it. You're not your brother. He's disgusting.
0: We're going to have a talk about this when we get home. We're going to have to talk about this. That's probably what she's saying. Thank you to Steve DeSager on the updates for keeping us updated on the Knicks all game. Our producer, Ian. Ian, we wouldn't be here without you. And Curious, who was on the ones and twos. Thank you for all of it, guys. And you, Arnie, for not leaving me hanging. But
1: oh, no problem.
0: You and I are not like Anthony Edwards.
1: Yes.
0: I like Anthony Edwards. I do, Arnie. But I have said that I don't think he has that in him, that like killer instinct in him.

0: have a worry in the world. What was the hurry? I don't know. Did you have some place to go? I know you said they were celebrating. Don't worry about it. They celebrated way before the clock said zero. They knew the final outcome, okay? There was no, oh, are we going to win this game? So believe me, the celebration started a tip-off, for crying out loud. So I don't know what the hurry was, where you were going, or, you know, maybe you want to have dinner plans, or the famous 3-2-1 Cancun. I don't know. Maybe you were going there, but that was ridiculous, you know?
1: It's not a good look, and it still doesn't. I mean, he goes on to say, this was put on his YouTube channel, by the way. He goes on to say, like, that's just not how I am. That's just not me. You guys do you, and I'm going to do me. Like, he says that it doesn't, he says, I don't get angry after a loss like that. Now, he said he was mad in that moment and wanted to kind of get it out of the way, right? That's kind of what he's saying. I wanted to get it out of the way. I don't want to do it after the game. But it didn't make me feel better. The killer instinct in him that I wish he had, I don't think it's there. And I don't know if that's ever going to change, but I feel like you need it if you want to go take down Wemby or SGA.
0: Well, I still think it was a mistake. I'm not going to read too much into it, but you do need that killer instinct. You also need another piece to the puzzle. That's true. Whole nother story. They've won some good series. Let's not say they haven't been successful in the playoffs, but no, you're 100% right. 8 minutes left. You could wait till after the game. There's no hurry, and to have concede defeat when you know you're going to lose the game anyway, Monsi.
1: Yeah, it made no sense. Arnie, congratulations to your Knicks. It looks like they're bringing out those brooms.
0: Let's go.
1: I don't know how New York is going to stop any viewing party, because those are going to happen no matter what.
0: I can't wait.
1: But up next, it's Aaron Torres and Jason Martin. Don't go anywhere. Stick it out here at Fox Sports Saturday. The guys will take you on for the next couple of hours. Have a good night. Happy Memorial Weekend.
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14: The New York Knicks have won again. That's 10 straight victories. Their last loss was a full month ago. Knicks are up 3-0 in the East Finals after a win at Cleveland tonight, 121-108. Jalen Brunson with 30 points. One win away from the NBA Finals now is New York. Knicks' last finals appearance was 1999. In the WNBA, road wins for Portland, Minnesota, and LA, which won at Las Vegas tonight, 101-95, 38 points for Kelsey Plum. To the NHL playoffs, Carolina has tied up the East Final at a game apiece with an overtime home win against Montreal, 3-2. Siwoo Kim leads by 2 strokes at the Byron Nelson. Scottie Scheffler is tied for second. A reminder, the Indy 500 is Sunday on Fox TV. To baseball on Fox for much of the country tonight. The Dodgers were down 3-0 in the first at Milwaukee, but beat the Brewers 11-3. Teoscar Hernandez, homer and 6 RBIs. I'm Steve DeSaber.
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17: 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Aaron Torres, Jason Martin. 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And the big game is final. New York Knicks up 3-0 in the Eastern Conference Finals. We will be breaking it all down here in just a second. Before we get there, Jason Martin, how you doing, buddy? Everything good?
18: Everything's pretty good, man. Can't really complain. We are rocking and rolling here, moving through the Eastern Conference Finals, and we're about to be done.
17: We are about to be done. To quote Inside the NBA, Cavs are one game away from about to be gone fishing. 121-108. The final score just ended minutes before we got on air. Just heard Arnie filling in for Martin Weiss talking about it with Monsey. You know, Jay, I'm just going to let you kind of take it wherever you want, man. Knicks have been dominant. As DeSager just said, Knicks are now a full month without a loss. Obviously, of course, just swept the 76ers in the previous round and won the final three games against the Atlanta Hawks in the opening round. Again, take it wherever you'd like, but the New York Knicks are a wagon, something I don't think any of us ever thought we'd really say. Yet here we are, one game away from their first NBA Finals since the 1999 season, J-Mark.
18: I mean, game one was the end of the series. I mean, when you blow that lead and you're Cleveland.
17: I don't want to jump in on this, but I cut you off 30 seconds into the show. But I was in Vegas this week. My mom has a place out there, a little bit of a slower time, went to visit with her. Let me be one of the million people that can complain about placing a very small amount. And I know you don't gamble, J-Mart. You're very responsible, much more so than me. I was one of a lot of people who had a very small amount of money on the Cleveland Cavaliers. It did not make it any easier when they blew a 21-point lead with 8 minutes to go. Still can't get over that, but take it where you may. But I was... That game was just, I don't even want to go. Go ahead, Jim. Do what you
18: can. I mean, you blow that lead on the road. Like, if there was actually visible momentum, like if it was actually a substance that you could actually see it being passed from the Cavaliers to the Knicks. And it just hadn't been the same since. Like, they gave everything they had in that game, came up short. You go to overtime, you end up losing that game with that kind of lead. That comeback's never happened in the history of the NBA. And they weren't as good going in. I still wouldn't have picked them to win the series, even if they had won game one. But right there, it was just, okay, this may be a sweep. Mm-hmm. And even, look, they came out and they played hard in game two. Don't get me wrong. But, like, towards the end tonight, you could tell they've thrown in the towel.
17: Sure.
18: Like they've had enough. They're ready to go at this point. Like Donovan Mitchell seemed to be competing pretty hard, and he was trying to talk to the guys during the first half in the huddle, which is something he does pretty regularly. He wanted it. There's no question. And look, Harden was playing pretty hard in the first half too. But once they got up, once they, meaning the Knicks, got up by double digits again in the second half and pushed it out to 15, it was at that point in time, you go watch something else. Because they weren't coming back from that. They may as well have dapped up the bench with 8 minutes left and gone ahead and exited. And then not even play game four. Because I think this is over in the next game. I think this is a sweep. The Knicks are just a better team. They're a more complete team. They do most everything well. And when they're shooting at the level that they've been shooting from the field during this series particularly, they're awfully tough to beat, especially by the East. And I think that the best opponent for the Knicks in terms of one that really would have challenged them wasn't going to be one of the two that they faced in the Eastern Conference Finals, the way things played out. So it's been exactly what you would want as a Knicks fan. I think they've had the pathway to get here, and they've shown that they deserve to be here. And they're going to be a fun Eastern Conference representative in the NBA Finals. And as for the Cavs, they're a good team, but there's nothing particularly stand out about them. There's nothing that I can point to and just say, boy, that Cavaliers team really has it in this way and this way and this way. They can go on spurts. You like Mitchell. Harden at times can be really good still on the offensive end, but they're still flawed. It's still just not what it was. And guess what? Mike Brown, who the Cleveland Cavaliers fired twice, is about to beat them and go to the NBA Finals.
17: Hadn't even thought about the Mike Brown angle. Let's talk about the Knicks for half a second. You know, this was something I think we had in our show notes probably a week or two ago that we never really got to. And it's kind of like this Jalen Brunson discourse of like, he doesn't fit into the box of, you know, traditional NBA superstar. He's not 6'7". He's not 7'1". He's not a low post player. He's not a big guard. I mean, there just isn't a history of, you know, a lot of guys who are, you know, hypothetically and in a lot of cases realistically, the smallest player on the court being the most dominant. But 30 points for him tonight in 41 minutes. But what stands out to me is, and again, this is going to sound like I'm knocking Jalen Brunson or I'm trying to take something away from him. You just watch that team. They are just such a well-constructed team. And you said the more complete team, I agree with you, but you look at everything that you need. They have the size down low with Cat. They have the wing defense with OG Anunoby. They have the three-point shooting. As you said, they don't always shoot as well as they did tonight, but 11 to 28, 39%. I just look at them, and they are just, again, and you know, credit to that front office, Leon Rose, Worldwide West, and I know there's a lot of talk about a lot of this team was put together when James Dolan wasn't really around the team as much, but whatever the case, it's just a really well-put-together team. You said the word complete. And that's what just stands out to me. It's always going to be about Jalen Brunson, but different nights, it's different guys. One night it was Josh Hart in game two. Tonight it was more of a Mikal Bridges show. And I'll tell you, every time I watch this team, I just become a little bit more impressed with everything that they do.
18: Yeah, I mean, that's right. I mean, I think they may unfortunately be matching up with somebody in the West that they're not going to be able to contain, but they will at times, I think, be able to play with them and score with them, and it is going to be an interesting series. The other thing, and we'll talk about the West a lot more coming up, but I think the one thing that the Knicks are going to have is the ability to sit back and not give everything in their tank before they get to the NBA Finals, because that may not be the case in the West. I mean, that's a dogfight, and it's going to continue to be one. It really could end up going either way, but you can see the level of effort being played out during these first three games, and it's only going to ramp up in intensity from here. And the Knicks may be home in a couple days, just kind of watching this. Now, you don't want it to be too much of a time off, but you get yourself healthy and right, and these other guys are just battling night after night, going for broke, and you know, you got guys getting injured and all this other stuff. It puts them in an interesting position, but I think that this is the exact scenario you want if you were Adam Silver in the NBA. We talked about this a few weeks ago. You want the Knicks in the finals this year. You do. And then on the other side, I think if you had your druthers, you want San Antonio because of Wembanyama and the star power. But either way, I think you're going to be all right. But you've got the New York Knicks in the NBA finals. The rating should be good. Like, really, it's almost impossible to screw it up. And I don't think that they can even screw up the television schedule.
17: We'll see about that. Real quick, you know, you mentioned Mike Brown. So I was one of those people. There are clips you can find of me on Fox Sports Radio when Tom Thibodeau was fired at this time last year. And, of course, they made the Eastern Conference Finals. They fell short. I thought the Knicks were crazy. I really did. You just made the Eastern Conference Finals. You went as far as you've gone in decades. Why are you firing this guy that got you to this point? But I have to give, again, James Dolan. He's taken a lot of strays, probably most of them justifiable over the last, you know, 15, 20 years. I didn't get it. I didn't see it. And, you know, I don't want to put it like all on Mike Brown, like he's the only reason that they're – no. It's a great team, well-constructed, front office, players, whatever. But the counter to it is he's got them one game away from going where Tom Thibodeau could not take them. And so, you know, again, I'm just trying to think big picture here with the Knicks, but I look at that move that was so questioned this time last year. And I even remember you and I coming on, and I don't want to speak for anything that you said at the time, but I think the thing that stood out to me was when they fired Tibbs, it felt like, well, they must have something. You know, is it going to be Michael Malone? You know, obviously at the time had just been fired by Denver. Is it going to be, you know, is Jay Wright going to come out of retirement? Is it going to be? And it dragged on. It didn't look like this home run hire, but he's the right guy with the right guy with the right team at the right time. And again, one game away from their first NBA final since 1999.
18: Yeah, I mean, he is a veteran coach who does have a lot of respect. He has been deep in the playoffs. Obviously, we know that. So he has a lot of experience in the game. And that was not that team was already a pretty stocked cupboard. They just needed a little bit of change. If you were going to move on from Thibodeau, I guess they needed a new voice in the room. Maybe they needed a different kind of mindset and attitude, maybe more positivity rather than sort of the negativity that you always hear associated with Thibodeau in terms of practice and things of that nature. But I agree. Like, going into the season, felt pretty good about the Knicks. And it was weird because during the midseason and even like about the three-quarter poll, it felt like people were jumping off that ship, and I wasn't exactly sure why. It was just like, no, they're still pretty good. Like, all of a sudden, Jalen Brunson's starting to take a lot of heat for the things that he doesn't do very well on the floor and all this. It's like, yeah, I still think they're going to be there in the end. And here we are, and yes, they are.
2: Real quick on Cleveland. So Cleveland, of course, did make the Eastern Conference Finals first time since 2018, first time since the early 90s without LeBron James on the roster. You know, counter to it is, doesn't feel like they're even close. I mean, if you get swept, you're by technicality not even close. And I was just kind of curious, like you know, you kind of mentioned Donovan Mitchell, and he's been really good. And, you know, coming into this game, he was averaging almost 26 a game in this series, almost 28 a game in the regular season. He's also a guy that in that game one was really good early, kind of disappeared late. I know I'm kind of just throwing a curveball at you, but like, what is Donovan Mitchell and what is his career? Because he just feels like one of these guys that like, you know, kind of just right on the fence of like really, really, really good player that isn't good enough to completely elevate you, but not a bad player. I don't know. I find
18: he's Damian Lillard, man.
2: Yeah, that's probably fair.
18: That's probably fair. I mean, he's that kind of player. He is a Hall of Fame level talent that needs a legit running buddy. He has everything you want. He's got the right attitude. The way that he kind of takes control, even in the huddles, is an impressive thing. Generally speaking, just does almost everything right on the floor. Can be a leader for you, but is never going to be good enough to do it on his own. He did this in Utah. In Utah, he was awesome, but they still, even as the one seed, could do virtually nothing. Like, he's got to have more help. That's true across the landscape, but for some guys, it is less true than for others. Donovan Mitchell is a guy that needs a really strong second, and that's not really a knock on him. It's just the nature of his game. And at times, even his willingness to be unselfish to a fault, I'd like to see him be more aggressive on a consistent basis, especially on a team like Cleveland, where if Harden's not on fire, I mean, they were just throwing up bricks. I was getting tired the other night in game two of watching Merrill brick three-pointers. It's like, can we stop this guy and not give him a green light? Because he's now 0-6, and he's shooting you out of the gymnasium right now, meaning his own team. So I think that Donovan Mitchell is an excellent player, but Donovan Mitchell is not going to win a championship without a solid cast around him.
2: Doesn't look like it. Cavs fall down 0-3. The New York Knicks can clinch their first trip to the NBA Finals on Monday night, Memorial Day evening. They will face the Cavs game 4 in Cleveland. Again, the New York Knicks win 121-108, and they have a 3-0 series lead over the Cleveland Cavaliers. Fox Sports Radio, Aaron Torres, Jason Martin. Come back when we do. Knicks up 3-0. Who are they going to face in the finals? OKC, San Antonio. A couple twists already. We react to a big game 3 and start to look ahead a little bit to game 4. Aaron Torres, Jason Martin, Fox Sports Radio.
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12: The Eastern Conference Finals are here. Cavs. Don fakes the 3. Steps left. Shoots it.
13: 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Donovan Mitchell.
12: Knicks.
16: 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He'll take the 3. And he hit it.
12: Oh, yeah. When the NBA playoffs are on, so are we. 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
4: 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We will get back to that game in a minute. Jamar, I want to get to the OKC San Antonio series in half a second, but I want to actually put a bow on a story that we talked about this time last week. Okay, so last week, we were coming on, I believe, 24 hours after the San Antonio Spurs took care of the Minnesota Timberwolves, and we talked about Anthony Edwards congratulating the San Antonio Spurs with 8 minutes left. And I think everybody knows the story, but there were still 8 minutes left in the game, and he literally walked over to the other team's huddle and congratulated them. He had already been pulled. He was not going back in the game. They were up 30-plus points. Bring it up because he actually addressed why he did it today on his YouTube channel. He said, yes, there were 8 minutes left in the game, but we're not going back in the game. When you win a playoff series, everybody's celebrating at the end of the game. So they're going to be smiling while I'm pissed off and we just lost. So I was like, expletive, let me go and congratulate these boys because I ain't trying to be kicking it with you after y'all whooped my you-know-what. He continued. He said his preference would have been not to congratulate the Spurs at all, but he said, quote, then what would you have been saying about me? That would have been a whole other conversation. I'll toss it to you in half a sec, J-Mart, but my big takeaway on that whole thing was we are now, almost 100 years into the NBA, and it feels like no matter what anyone does at the end of the series isn't the right move. Pistons walked off without congratulating the Celtics. That was the wrong move. Teams have congratulated teams and they, you know, people say, oh, that team doesn't even look mad that they're celebrating. You know, LeBron one time walked off without congratulating the Celtics. It became a national story. Then LeBron congratulated a team the next year and everybody said he looked too happy after he lost. So I am of the belief, and I said this with Anthony Edwards last week, and we don't have to spend a ton of time on this, but I said, I have yet to figure out the perfect way to actually congratulate a team or actually lose a series. But that was Anthony Edwards' reasoning for doing what he did, basically saying they were going to be celebrating. I didn't really have it in me to go go congratulate them while they were celebrating. That's why he did it with 8 minutes to go.
5: Yeah, I mean, when I read it and saw the story come out, I thought, yeah, that makes sense. And that was similar. Like, I thought he was probably a little upset. He was trying to upstage him a little bit where it was just like, yeah, I'm not giving it to you at the end of the game. It's almost like you grab the basketball, like, you know you're going to lose the game and you're a kid, and so you just end up throwing an interception at the end. Like, I have to forget it. I don't even care anymore. You do whatever you got to do. Like, he did not want to stand there and watch them celebrate. Because he was frustrated, because he said he really wanted to beat him. Because the one thing he says at the end is, yeah, y'all beat us, but it's not always going to be like that. And that sounds like a competitor that's frustrated that they didn't have enough to win this series. And honestly, I like it. Like, if that's true, that's the kind of player I would want, is one that doesn't want to lose and actually hates it and is trying to find a way to mitigate his emotions about it a little bit by just going ahead and doing it. He even says, like, we're not coming back in the game. Like, it's over. Let's just go ahead and get this thing out of the way so that I don't have to sit there and navigate this celebration and everything else that's going on. Like, I would much rather have that. And if it's not true, then whoever coached him to say it is pretty intelligent, because that's about as good a reason as you could actually put out there for your own fan base to kind of bring them to a point where they're like, oh yeah, this dude just really, really laid it on the line for us. And they didn't have enough, and he was frustrated about it. So he was like, I'm going to do this thing before I get more angry and can't do it at the end and then seem disrespectful.
4: Yeah, no perfect way to do it. I will say the visual with 8 minutes left was weird, but the reasoning and the logic made perfect sense to me. By the way, I'm throwing curveballs at you here, J-Mart, before we get to OKC San Antonio. Did you see, it's not really a report, but it was kind of like a conversation that became a talking point. Darren Wolfson, who covers the team, kind of said something in passing about everything now, and this is a quote, it's about satisfying Ant. The fear is at some point, does Ant, through his representation, Bill Duffy and others, signal a desire to be elsewhere? We are nowhere near that point, but the fear is there. So Ant, I'm sure deep down, knows that he can't get where he wants to go with this roster. You know, it's a beat reporter. It's a credible guy. And he definitely couched it by being like, this is the fear. We're nowhere near this point. I thought it was interesting. And I thought, again, it kind of piggybacked off of some of what we talked about last week, where was part of the decision to go over with 8 minutes left, like kind of signaling to the franchise, I gave everything I had. I was playing on one knee while, nobody else really showed up. I thought that was kind of just an interesting thing. Again, we are not going to create an NBA news cycle here. We're not implying that Anthony Edwards is asking or will, but a guy who covers the team did reference it in passing this week after the season ended.
5: Yeah, I mean, if he's going to continue to hit a brick wall, he's eventually going to want out. Like, he's one of those guys that knows he's good enough to win a championship, and he's a guy that can lead a team to win a championship. And every year that he doesn't, you know, he gets a year older. His body has taken another year of punishment, and his psyche has taken a little bit more, where it's just like, am I ever going to get over this hump? And you see a lot of guys in the Hall of Fame that weren't able to win championships because of the era in which they played. And I think Anthony Edwards looks at this era and he says, I can win here. I can still get a championship here. If you can't get it in Minnesota, then he's going to go somewhere else. I mean, Kevin Garnett did it. And then Kevin Garnett returned to Minnesota and got a hero's welcome because they understood that he had done everything he could for that franchise, and just it was never going to be enough. He had to go somewhere else to kind of solidify his legacy when it came to that. And Anthony Edwards is probably coming to that same fork in the road sooner rather than later if they can't surround him, if they can't find what they need to kind of be that secret sauce to get them to the next level. They've been awfully close, but I think he has to start asking the question, is this the ceiling with this group? Can we get to the NBA Finals? Can we compete in the NBA Finals? Right now, they're a step below, maybe two steps below, and that eventually is going to, you know, it's going to grind those gears down to where something has to be done.
4: Well, we will see what happens. To your point, Minnesota, nowhere near San Antonio. Then again, we'll find out if anybody is near San Antonio and OKC as they enter game 4 on Sunday, which we'll discuss next. Before we do, though, first time this evening, let's get it over to the news desk. Steve Sager, what is trending, sir?
0: Hello, gentlemen. You were talking about Jalen Brunson. That's another guy that the Dallas Mavericks had, past tense. I looked it up. His 4 years with Dallas, he averaged 12 points a game. Then signs with New York. 4 years with the Knicks, he has averaged 26 points per game. And these Knicks have won 10 straight in the postseason. They're up 3-0 after winning at Cleveland tonight in the East Finals, 121-108. Brunson with 30 points. AP points out, not just 10 straight playoff wins here for New York. Before Brunson arrived, they won 8 playoff games total in the previous 21 seasons. The Knicks have a chance to be in the NBA Finals for the first time this century. Their last time making an appearance in the NBA Finals was 1999. Cavs never led tonight. Knicks were up 9-1 early. Mikal Bridges, 22 points. OG Anunoby with 21. And remember, New York took that game one at home after trailing by 22 points with under 8 minutes left. Why was that in New York? Regular season, the Knicks won 53 games. Cleveland won 52. Because New York beat them head-to-head 2 out of 3 during the year. In the WNBA, road wins for Minnesota, Portland, and the LA Sparks, who got 38 points from Kelsey Plum in a win at Las Vegas against her old team, 101-95. NHL, Carolina ties up the East Final with an overtime victory against Montreal, 3-2. At the Byron Nelson, Siwoo Kim, who led by 5 to start the day, has a 2-stroke advantage now. Scottie Scheffler is tied for second. The Indy 500 is on Fox TV Sunday. Defending champ Alex Palou will start from the pole. NASCAR's qualifying in Charlotte was rained out. I don't mean to chuckle, but it's just not one good thing that has happened for NASCAR this weekend with the weather. And there's a chance of rain on Sunday night. Trucks race was supposed to be Friday on FS1, rained out. Then this morning, postponed. Then tonight, postponed. Now they say the trucks race will be Sunday at 10 a.m. Eastern on FS1. The O'Reilly race was in a long rain delay and resumed tonight after 10 p.m. Eastern. They got through stage 2. Then things were red flag for the track being wet, and it was foggy also. Ross Chastain is declared the winner tonight in Charlotte. Everybody's going home. The French Open starts Sunday, by the way. Carlos Alcaraz, in case you didn't hear, will be missing the French Open and Wimbledon due to his wrist injury. Heavyweight boxing champ Alexander Usyk, 25-0, won a controversial 11th round stoppage today in Egypt against a kickboxer in Major League Soccer. Cincinnati 6-2 over Orlando. To Major League Baseball, we have 3 late games. The Padres lead 2-0 over the A's in the bottom of the 5th, even though the Padres have just 1 hit. They scored 1 of the runs on a bases-loaded hit batter and then scored again the next inning on a groundout. Angels 2-1 over the Rangers in the bottom of the 5th, and at Arizona, the Diamondbacks are up 5-2 on Colorado, top of the 5th. The Dodgers, in the game on Fox TV for much of the country, trailed at Milwaukee 3-0 in the first inning. Dodgers 11-3 the final. Teoscar Hernandez, a home run and 6 RBIs. Washington held the Braves to 1 hit in a 2-0 victory at Atlanta. Philadelphia shut out Cleveland 3-0. That ended the Guardians' 7-game winning streak. And Houston handed the Cubs a 7th straight loss, 3-0. Detroit at Baltimore rained out. Tampa Bay at the Yankees rained out. Cincinnati had rain last night, so they played 2, and the Reds split a twin bill with St. Louis. The Reds taking the nightcap tonight in 11 innings, 7-6 over St. Louis. Back to you.
4: Thank you very much, Steve DeSager, Fox Sports Radio, Fox Sports Saturday. Aaron Torres, Jason Martin, we are broadcasting live from the Fox Sports Radio studios. Game 3 done in Cleveland. New York 121-108. New York up 3-0 in that series. Things much more interesting in the West, of course. OKC fell at home in Game 1 in double overtime against San Antonio. They have proceeded to win the last two, most notably on Friday night without Jalen Williams. They won 123-108. I got a lot of thoughts on this series, J-Mart, through 3 games, but I know you do as well. Go ahead. Floor is yours. OKC up 2-1 after winning Game 3 in San Antonio on Friday night.
5: I mean, it's been awesome. Heartbreaking. I mean, it's been just gut-wrenching to watch. Like, if you have a dog in the fight, which, of course, you know I do as a Thunder fan, but, I mean, Game 1, Wembanyama, just an incredible performance. There's nothing else to say, and that's just about as good a game as you're going to watch, period. Just incredible. And then Game 2 for Oklahoma City to gut that one out to make sure that they got the split on their own home floor was critical and was big time. And it was actually the MVP kind of rising to the occasion late in the game after a slow start and getting a little bit of help. But, I mean, they lost Williams in that game, and they did not have to deal with De'Aaron Fox. But that was critical. But then when you get to Game 3, to go down 15-0 on the road and then your bench goes nuts. Mm-hmm. Those are the guys that are supposed to show up at home, not on the road. I mean, as much as you want to say about the starters and all this, that game was about the bench. It was about Caruso, and it was about Jared McCain.
4: Jalen Williams was awesome, man.
5: Yes, that's right. Kaysom Wallace was really good in that game, too. Like, they were just, they were everything that that team needed, and then some from that bench they had. When they needed a big bucket to stop a run, they had it. They did not blink when they went down 15-0. And, I mean, at that point in time, in that building and the way it was rocking and the momentum and everything you saw, it looked like, well, this one, this could be a laugher tonight. This might be one to do, but that's just not how it played out. And even after the game, Shea and everybody were giving a lot of credit to the bench, as they should have, because the bench won that game for them. And I don't know if you can count on that or not, but I could say this. The bench and the depth of Sam Presti and what he's done for the Oklahoma City Thunder is why, if there is going to be a dynasty, there's going to be one. Like, the reason there is going to be that is because they can outlast you, because when they bring their second unit out, those dudes are just flat out better than yours. And they can wear you down. They buzzsaw people. That's what they did last year. This year, I think they've taken that particular strategy to a completely different level.
4: That was, you know, it's funny. I literally threw it to you by saying, I have takes. What are yours? And that was literally my take. What is just how impressive. And listen, I'm not trying to dismiss Shea, who was, again, awesome on set on Friday night. Excuse me. No Jalen Williams. Well, there's no of one Jalen Williams, the all-star Jalen Williams. The other Jalen Williams, J-A-Y-L-I-N, not to be confused with J-A-L-E-N, 18 points, 5 3-pointers made for Jalen Williams, the one that did play. That was my big takeaway too, man, is like, you know, and I don't know what the equivalent is or if there's an equivalent in other sports, but the number of guys, you know, we focus so much on the, you know, Chet Holmgren getting drafted number 2 overall, you know, the fact that the Spurs had that run of lottery picks of Wembanyama, then Steph Castle, then they still get Dylan Harper right as they were on the verge of making the playoffs last year. But like, you look at Sam Presti and his ability, two things is one, to just draft really good. Cause you know, everyone talks about all these first round picks that they've had and top 10 picks, and they got the 12th pick in this year's draft. Jalen Williams, the one, not the all-star, the other one,
5: right.
4: 34th overall pick. And of course, as I mentioned, 18 points last night. AJ Mitchell, who actually, it sounds like he's going to be banged up and out, 38th overall pick in the NBA draft in 2024, averaged 14 points a game this year. The fact that, you know, Alex Caruso, you get him in the manner that you did. And I know he didn't draft, he being Sam Presti, didn't draft all of these guys, but Isaiah Joe, a second round pick that you were able to get for next to nothing. Jared McCain, you did have all those draft picks. And, you know, at the time, I you know, people were saying, did you overpay for him? You know, multiple picks to get Jared McCain. But you look at what he did last night with 24 points. Again, I'm just largely repeating what you said. But that was the takeaway to me from that game, is like, man, they have so many guys that on any given night can beat you. You know, Chet Holmgren was essentially a non-factor, 14 points, 3 rebounds, solid game, but not spectacular. Jalen Williams, J-E-L-E-N, to clarify, the all-star, did not play. And you got guys like, you know, again, Jalen Williams, of course, Jared McCain. And I should mention, too, AJ Mitchell went out early in that game with a hamstring injury that will keep him out of game 4. But it's like, man, just so many guys that can beat you. Again, I know I'm just largely reiterating exactly what you just said, but that was my biggest takeaway as well.
5: There's such a luxury to knowing that anybody just about at any time can get you a bucket.
4: Yep.
5: Like, that is to call that rare is an understatement. Like, there are always go-to guys on every team. We understand that. But this Thunder team just has lethal dudes that were getting hot from distance and were doing what they had to do. And, again, are you going to live that way for 7 games against a team like San Antonio and win? I doubt it. I mean, that's asking a lot. But that game right there was, I mean, if you go back in at this series and Oklahoma City ends up winning this thing in 6 or 7, you're going to point back to that game and say, man, without the bench, they probably lose that game and they probably lose that series. And I think that their stars would be the first one to tell you that, because they don't really behave like stars. And they definitely are a team, even if people like to roll their eyes about their style of play and scrappiness and on the line and all this other kind of stuff. Like, you can't deny just the way that that team kind of feeds off of each other. Anybody in the moment can be hot, and when that guy is hot, they just get the ball over to him, and everybody seems to have confidence in everybody else. And that to me is a difference between an Oklahoma City and a lot of teams in the NBA.
4: Yeah, we'll see if they can keep it going. OKC and San Antonio play game 4 on Sunday night. And San Antonio, as you said earlier, J-Mart, had him on the ropes. What did it end up getting up to? 17-0, I think it was, to open the game. 15-0, something like that.
5: It's 15-0, I believe.
4: Yeah, 15-0 to open the game. San Antonio does not hold on. Oklahoma City gets the win, and we're headed to game 4 on Sunday night. Fox Sports Radio, Aaron Torres, Jason Martin. We'll come back when we do a couple quicker stories to get to, including big news for J-Mart's hometown this week. We got some interesting news out of Nashville. We'll discuss that next. Fox Sports Radio.
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0: 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J-Mart, for people who don't know, J-Mart is based out of Nashville. Earlier this week, Nashville was officially awarded Super Bowl 64, 2030. Yes, it's still a couple years away. What do you think of that, J-Mart, as a Nashville native? Take it away.
1: So when the stadium was first being talked about and being debated and discussed, and we all kind of knew it was going to happen, even if it's going to end up costing the city a lot of money in terms of taxes and all of that, there was something I heard almost immediately, which was basically if Nashville got that stadium built, it was a guarantee and pretty much kind of talked about almost open secret that the Super Bowl would be here within 3 years of that stadium opening. Heard the same thing about WrestleMania, just to throw that out there.
0: Ooh, breaking news.
1: Well, I don't know that it'll happen now, but just because things have changed. But so when I saw this, I just thought, okay, right on schedule, because it's going to be opening, you know, in 2027 and then Super Bowl in 2030. So, I mean, it's cool. It really is. No regular people are going to be able to attend that. But, like, as I drive past that stadium as it's being constructed most days, I look at it and say, yeah, I hope to be there a handful of times during the rest of my life for some big events and things like that. And it's going to be beautiful and state-of-the-art. Hopefully there's going to be a football team worth watching inside it from
0: at some point on a
1: semi-regular basis. We'll see. But, yeah, I mean, the reason you build a stadium like that is very clear. I mean, think about it. The World Cup ended up bypassing Nashville. You can't get a Super Bowl because you don't have anything indoors. Same thing with a college football national championship game. You don't have that option. There are other things that go into having a Super Bowl as well, which is you have to have a certain number of hotel rooms.
0: Saw this, yes.
1: And all of that. And so that's been frantically being built in Nashville and continues to be. The amount of cranes in this city is absolutely insane at this point. So this all checks out. This is exactly what I was told it would be, that within 3 years of that stadium opening, the NFL would bring the Super Bowl here. And I would say the college football national championship will be here.
0: Final Four.
1: I would say

0: draft that set in motion what they've been doing ever since. But I, in my opinion, they've never come close to what they were able to pull off here in this city. So it's going to be fun. Like, Broadway is going to be lit up that whole time. It's going to be a great experience. It's an awesome city to do it in.
1: Yeah, I don't really have much else to add. You know, took my first trip to Nashville about 6 months ago. I see what the hype is about. I see why people enjoy it. And yeah, all I'll say is that I think too often, you know, stuff like the Super Bowl gets to become a little bit of a, you know, if you build a new stadium, you get it. And this is no disrespect to other cities. We don't have to name them, but there are just some places that shouldn't have a Super Bowl. And it was funny because Vegas obviously got it like 2 or 3 years ago for the first time. And it became a thing of like, oh, we should just do it in Vegas every year. Now, a little bit hyperbolic, but Party City, you know, plenty of hotel rooms, whatever. Nashville officially gets on the board for 2030, and I assume it will not be the last. Fox Sports Radio, Aaron Torres, Jason Martin. We are broadcasting live from the Fox Sports Radio studios. We'll come back, and oh, we'll talk about the story of the day. Jackson Dart versus Abdul Carter, Fox Sports Radio.
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11: The Knicks win again. Quick baseball update. The Padres have only two hits but lead 2-0 in the bottom of the seventh against the A's. The Dodgers were down 3-0 early but won 11-3 at Milwaukee. Teoscar Hernandez, a homer and six RBIs. In the NBA's East Finals, it's now 3-0. The Knicks have won 10 straight over the past month. They got a win at Cleveland tonight, 121-108. Jalen Brunson, 30 points. Mikal Bridges with 22. OG Anunoby of New York, 21 points. In the WNBA, LA's Kelsey Plum with 38 in a win at Las Vegas, 101-95. To the NHL playoffs, the East Final is tied at a game apiece after Carolina's home overtime win against Montreal, 3-2. Se-Woo Kim leads by two strokes at the Byron Nelson. NASCAR's qualifying in Charlotte was rained out. Late night, Ross Chastain won the O'Reilly race. It was shortened by bad weather.
10: 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The plays, the interviews, the players, the coaches, the breaking news, the top stories. When it goes down, we will cover it all.
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14: Welcome in, everybody. Hour two, Torres and Martin, Fox Sports Radio. We are broadcasting live. Yes, we are live. Midnight Eastern, Fox Sports Radio studios. Taking you up till 2 a.m. Eastern, and there is plenty to react to. Busy night in the world of sports. DeSager just gave you the details, but in the NBA, New York beats Cleveland in Cleveland. Final score 121-108. The Knicks have a 3-0 series lead. They will look to close out the Cavs on Memorial Day Monday. Meanwhile, game four in the West will be Sunday in San Antonio. Oklahoma City leads that series 2-1. That game set to tip off around 8 p.m. Eastern. We'll get back to the NBA in a minute, but want to switch gears. To goodness gracious, what a story out of the NFL. And listen, try to steer clear of politics here, but sometimes the sports world and political world, they kind of become one and the same. So, Jay Mart, I woke up to this story. Was what
15: this
14: it was.
15: This is so stupid.
14: It's stupid. Let me go ahead and I'll just give the full context and then I'll toss it over to you. But Friday, President Donald Trump was speaking in the state of New York. Jackson Dart, New York Giants quarterback, introduced him. I actually saw this tweet when I woke up and I was like, oh boy, you know, it's like the old meme. Oh boy, here we go. You knew it was going to be a thing and it became a thing because Abdul Carter, who was drafted the same year as Jackson Dart, when he saw that, this would have been on early Saturday morning, said, thought that SH, you know what, was AI. What we doing, man? Well, I bring it up because a few hours later, Abdul Carter, who had just... So to be clear, Jackson Dart speaks, Abdul Carter calls him out. And then Abdul Carter says, I thought this was AI. Then, around 5:30 Eastern time, Abdul Carter took to Twitter once again. He said, quote, me and JD6, that's Jackson Dart, are good. We spoke earlier as men. Y'all can keep y'all narratives, J-Mart. So, the man who created the narrative squashed the narrative. But what was your take on a busy day for the New York Football Giants off the field?
0: There's no narrative if you just go to JD6 on your own with a phone call or a text message or something else to bring to his attention that you have a problem with his chosen political side. You created the narrative because you're his teammate and you called out your own quarterback on social media in front of everybody. And you knew everybody was going to see it. And then you say, y'all keep your narratives. No, just keep your mouth shut and there's no narrative. That, I mean, it's really that simple. Cam Jordan said something to me or said something that I thought was even worse when he said, yeah, that's about like Ole Miss. I'm like, have you been talking to Lane Kiffin? Because he's been burying them in the same way. Like, where did this come from? Did we jump back into the 1770s? Did we jump into the 1870s or something like that at some point in time? Like, if I'm Ole Miss, I'm like, what are you even doing? Like, why are we even talking about this? The thing that is infuriating about this is it's only because of who the candidate is, who the president is, that this is a topic. Because if this is some athlete doing this for Biden, it's nowhere. If this is somebody doing this for Obama, it's nowhere. If this is somebody doing this for Clinton, this is nowhere. But particularly this guy drives people to a place where rationality of thought just completely goes away. And so you have this kind of response and you have his own teammate, a fellow, you know, first year player, just like him, who, you know, last year watched Jackson Dart give his body literally for that team, introducing the president in New York, the president of the United States. And Abdul Carter thought that the smart thing to do there would be to basically try to, what, shame his teammate for his political affiliations because maybe he voted Republican in the last election? Like, to his question, not about AI, but what are we doing here, Abdul? Like, just look, social media is not mandatory, my friend. You do not have to broadcast to the world your idiocy or, look, your disagreement. Talk to him like a man. And he even said, you know, we talk like men. Yeah, well, good. I'm glad you did that second after you screwed it the first time. Like, that's not how you handle things as men. As men, you don't go to Twitter and fire off 280 characters in front of all your followers, knowing how it's going to be perceived, to over-politicize a situation that didn't need to be politicized. This is not a big deal, except for the fact that it happens to be Donald Trump. And so, obviously, Jackson Dart is some kind of a racist, a sexist, and needs to be taken down a peg and probably needs to get down on both knees and beg for forgiveness for doing something horrible in the United States of America, like standing with the president at a rally.
14: So, a couple things. One, there is the addendum of the after story of the idea that you know, Abdul Carter calling us out as consumers that were you know, creating a narrative. No, you created the narrative, and that was already discussed. You already mentioned that, so we'll skip over that part because that feels pretty obvious. I'll just be honest. Like when I saw this, I thought we were past the point of publicly shaming people for their political opinions, like in the mainstream. Like, I'm not talking about you and, I'm not saying you, Jason, but you being the proverbial person and your wife disagreeing over dinner, or you and your parents disagreeing or whatever. Like, what you do in the privacy of your own home is your own thing, okay? I did feel like we were past this. I thought we had evolved as a society to the point of, like, one, it's perfectly fine to have differing opinions on differing subjects, on differing topics. And it could be any political topic. It could be gun control. It could be abortion. I don't care what it is. Different people have different opinions. And to think that you are the only one, and that, and this is the other part that drives me crazy. The notion that everyone is on your side, okay? And again, we didn't want to make this political, but Abdul Carter made it political. Jackson Dart didn't even make it political. Dart just spoke at a freaking event. Abdul Carter was the one that made it political. And so what bothers me, and it's I think bother is the right word, is that there are still people, and it's not just Abdul Carter, because trust me, I deal with them every day in my life, that think that because in their personal lives, they either A, don't deal with people of the opposite political party, or B, they don't deal with people who talk about the opposite political party, who frankly are maybe afraid to say something because they just don't want to get into arguments with people like Abdul Carter. And so what I'm trying to get to is, like, I thought we were past this notion that like that there was some moral superiority for people who chose not to vote for Donald Trump. And I thought we were past that because the 2024 election was a referendum on the fact that the people who don't like Donald Trump, who are certainly entitled to that opinion, you are quite literally in the minority. We don't have to go. I'm looking at a political map for 2024 right now, and I'm sorry to bring this up, and I know people are fired up, and I know it gets people mad, but Abdul Carter brought this into the mainstream. Abdul Carter, you are on the wrong side of the majority. Donald Trump won the popular vote. He won the Electoral College. We don't have to go through every demographic, but he was...
0: But dude, even if it's not the majority, it's nearly half the country.
14: Yes!
0: In virtually every election. Like, it, whatever the... You know, take the Trump out of it, which is insane to even say. It's almost impossible to do, it seems like, for a lot of people in the country. But generally speaking, if you are on one side, about half the country disagrees with you to some degree.
14: 100%.
0: Like, you may be very staunch on one side or the other, or you may be somewhere in the middle, but you have a whole lot of other people that disagree with you. The sheer hubris to believe that your perspective is the only one worth hearing, and actually it's like, it's almost like you throw that on Twitter if you're Abdul Carter or X or whatever. You throw that on X if you're Abdul Carter because you're like, get a load of this guy, right,
14: exactly.
0: America? And that's just not the way things work. That's not how anything works.
14: No, it's not. And then to the other point that you brought up, which is the important one, again, everyone is entitled to their own opinions. And everyone is entitled to share them, whether people disagree or not. The other fundamental problem is exactly what you talked about. You know how many freaking lectures I've had to deal with from Steve Kerr over the last,
0: yeah,
14: what,
0: no
14: 12
0: kidding.
14: Years?
0: Greg Popovich.
14: Stan Van Gundy. By the way, Stephen Curry spoke at the Democratic National Convention.
0: Yeah.
14: So did Steve Kerr, and they are absolutely entitled to do that. But I didn't hear, and maybe there was, and if there is, and I am wrong on this, the audience can feel free to correct me. You can tweet me at @Aaron_Torres, and you can yell at me. I don't remember other pro athletes coming out and saying, Steph Curry spoke at the DNC? I thought this was AI shaking my head. I don't remember that tweet coming out. Maybe it happened, and I don't remember it. But it's just it drives me crazy.
0: Listen, here's a similar example, right? How often is there a major discussion if a team chooses to go to the White House when Joe Biden was president?
14: I don't remember there being one. Maybe there was.
0: How often was there a story on a major network, news and sports, when any team chose to or didn't choose to go to the White House when Donald Trump was the president of the United States? Everyone?
11: Every single time.
0: Every single time. I mean, I don't know how else to put it, but this is in just an untenable double standard. It's almost hilarious, except that it's true. Like, you could not write satire this good. You could not write parody this good. Like, it's preposterous. Just, and this is one of the reasons why I said, just stop doing the national anthem before games so that we have to, you know, see who's kneeling or whatever was going on during that time frame. And let's stop doing the White House visits because, one, yeah, the president's probably got more important things to do, but by and large, it doesn't need to become a referendum where some athletes don't really want to be on the record about how they feel politically. Like, politics at one point in this country was something, to your point, that was behind closed doors. My mom and dad, who've now, you know, both passed and gone to glory with the Lord, they opposed each other politically. My mother was more Democratic, and my dad was a Rush Limbaugh car-carrying conservative. And they were married for over 50 years. And it was something mom refused to ever talk about politics in public. She never would tell what side she voted for, but I knew. I knew because I knew her, and I listened to her talk. I knew where she was, and I saw them disagree about those kinds of things. But that wasn't something that was brought into the public. Like, your identity should be more than whether or not you're an R, a D, or an I. Like, that should have absolutely nothing to do with really the substance of who you are. I think that as politics has defined people more and more, they've lost the ability to even have a robust discussion with somebody on the other side because it's now become immoral to even engage in the discussion. But Trump, for whatever reason, has had this unique ability. Like, he's just uniquely got to be the worst person in the history of the world for anybody who does not like him, because this kind of stuff, this Abdul Carter stuff, the way that Cam Jordan took this and immediately basically asserted that everyone associated with Ole Miss, and I guess by proxy the state of Mississippi, are racists that are flying Confederate flags, like, all of this stuff, it's like, what? What kind of positivity is coming from this? What kind of good discussion or opening or feeling where, yes, I can share freely my beliefs in this country where free speech and free expression are championed? Like, what is this about? Because if this was on the flip side, if this was a different president, and like I said, like, if this was Abdul Carter and it was Kamala Harris, we wouldn't even know this happened. But because it was Trump,
14: let me ask you.
0: Becomes not just a thing. It becomes his own teammate going on social media to make this thing huge.
14: That's what and I was going to ask you an unfair question that was impossible to answer. I was going to say, if Abdul Carter had spoken at a Kamala event, do you think Jackson Dart would have rushed to Twitter to say,
0: no.
14: I thought this was AI? Yes.
0: I don't even think he would have said it to Abdul Carter privately. He probably, like, he may have read it and rolled his eyes because he's like, oh, man, not a big Kamala fan.
14: Sure.
0: But, like, by and large, outside of a few grifters, the right doesn't do stuff like this. Conservatives don't react like this. But liberals are all about going on social media and basically trying to just shame everybody, like, just get their way out of this. Like, they want the Cersei Lannister shame with the bells tolling as she's walking down the road. Like, that's what they need out of this. They need a pound of flesh for some reason. But, like, Jackson Dart, I wonder if Jackson Dart knew in the moment that this was going to happen.
14: I do too.
0: But stood on the condition. I mean, he would have probably had to have been pretty naive not to, although I don't know that he realized that the phone call was coming from inside the house. Like,
14: yeah.
0: I don't know that he saw it coming from Abdul Carter, but there's no question he saw it coming from a Jemele Hill or somebody like that in sports that was going to see this and use this to pounce.
14: Two quick things to wrap on this. One, and I will defend, I will criticize both sides. The other frustrating part, I know you're not on social media, J-Mart, even though this was a social media story. One frustrating thing for me is watching both sides use both athletes as some sort of moral barometer for everything.
0: Yes.
14: That's, and it's like, truthfully, listen, I don't know enough about either's political background to know, like, whatever. The point I'm trying to make is whatever you believe, you don't need either Abdul Carter or Jackson Dart to justify it. If you believe in this administration, then believe in it. If you don't believe in it, Abdul Carter, I'm sorry, like, and the same with Jackson Dart, I don't think they strengthen your cause. That was one thing was, Abdul Carter, always knew I liked him. Lastly, I'll say this. The other thing, and it kind of circles back to my original point about Abdul Carter. If you're going to come out like this, just be careful, because I will just say there was a lot of stuff that I saw about Abdul Carter come out after this about, you know, his history, a couple of arrests. It is worth noting, by the way, he basically begged Lawrence. He didn't basically. He did beg Lawrence Taylor for his jersey, called him a hero of his, whatever. And I might be paraphrasing a little bit. Lawrence Taylor, of course, has spoken at a Trump rally as well. So I don't know if there's anything else to add at this point, J. Mart. Frustrating story. Just from my perspective, I'll put a bow on it from my end. Just frustrating because I thought we were past this. I thought we were allowed to have different opinions. And again, I thought part of that because, one, we have election results to prove that, again, whatever. And then, two, I've heard enough Steve Kerr rants that I thought we were just whatever. So the point I'm trying to make, I thought we were past it. Apparently we were not. And here we are, New York football Giants putting themselves right in the headlines. So.
0: Hey, man, the grievance industry pays a lot of money.
14: Sure.
0: And it writes a lot of articles, and it gains a lot of followers, and it angers a lot of people. But angry people tend to tune back in to get more angry.
14: It's so true.
0: I think that you get out of this. That's the unfortunate thing, is this thing feeds upon itself. And it grows and it grows and it enriches people for the entirely wrong reasons. And it's honestly, it really is. It's disgusting on a number of different levels. It's a sad state of reality. And unfortunately, when you said, I thought we were past this, brother, I hope we're ever past this, but I have a feeling we are never going to be past this because there's too much money involved to keep it alive.
14: Well, I'll tell you what. You know what I did think we were past, J. Mart, besides the criticizing other people's political opinions? I thought we were past the Coach O era at LSU.
0: Apparently,
14: we're not past that either.
0: No,
14: we're
0: not.
14: We'll come back and discuss that next. Coach O, back to Baton Rouge, Fox Sports Radio.
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0: 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Air Tours, Jason Martin broadcasting live from the Fox Sports Radio studios. We will get to the news of the week in college football in just a moment. Before we do, though, let's get it to the news desk. DeSager, what is trending?
1: Padres had just two hits tonight, but they've just won at home 2-0 over the A's, staying just a half game back of the Dodgers in the NL West standings. Dodgers in the Fox game for much of the country tonight trailed 3-0 in the first at Milwaukee. LA won it 11-3. Teoscar Hernandez, a home run and six RBIs. Two ball games still going in Anaheim, top of the eighth. Angels 3-2 over the Rangers. Arizona holding on 5-4 over the Rockies in the top of the eighth. Earlier, rainouts for Tampa Bay at the Yankees. They'll make that up in September. And for Detroit at Baltimore, they'll play a doubleheader on Sunday. Last night in Cincinnati, a rainout, so they played two today. Cardinals and Reds split the two. St. Louis took the opener 8-1. Reds offense was 2-for-28, and the losing pitcher Chris Paddock is 0-6. And then Cincinnati took the nightcap to earn the split, an 11-inning 7-6 win over the Cards. Victories for Philadelphia, Washington, and Houston. The New York Knicks, 3-0 leaders in the NBA's East Finals after a win at Cleveland, 121-108. Jalen Brunson, 30 points. Evan Mobley of the Cavs had 24. But from three-point range, he was 1-of-6, 5 turnovers. James Harden had 19 points, but from three-point range, he was 1-of-7. Harden with 5 assists, 6 turnovers. Cleveland could be, in a couple nights, eliminated from the postseason. The Knicks are 1 win away from making the NBA Finals for the first time since 1999. By the way, the NBA's Coach of the Year announcement comes on Tuesday. In the WNBA, tomorrow, New York's Sabrina Ionescu will make her season debut after a preseason ankle injury. 3 games on the Saturday schedule. The road team won all three, Minnesota, Portland, and the LA Sparks, who won at Las Vegas, 101-95. Kelsey Plum, ex of Vegas, 38 points, 9 assists. Asia Wilson in defeat, 24 points, 15 rebounds. At Carolina in the NHL playoffs, the Hurricanes tied up Montreal a game apiece in the East Final with a home overtime win against Montreal 3-2. The Canes outshot them 26-12. This is the Canadiens team that had taken the opener Montreal last round, well, last weekend, blew a game 6 but won game 7 in overtime at Buffalo. The Hurricanes had had a lot of time off before this series, swept Philadelphia the previous round, swept their first round series as well. By the way, in the West, Vegas leading 2-0, hosts Colorado on Sunday. The Indy 500 is Sunday on Fox TV. Alex Below will start from the pole. He's the defending champ. The Grand Marshal is Caitlin Clark. The next 5 NASCAR Cup Series races are streaming only, and we'll see about the rain in Charlotte. It's been bad news for the fans in Charlotte so far this weekend. The Trucks race was due to be Friday night there, postponed, then due to be this morning there, postponed, and then rescheduled for late tonight, postponed again. Now they say the NASCAR Trucks race will be on FS1 Sunday at 10 a.m. Eastern Time. They kind of finished the O'Reilly race tonight. It was in a long rain delay, resumed after 10 p.m. Eastern. The race was stopped by bad weather after stage 2. Ross Chastain, the winner. Tyler Reddick will start from the pole tomorrow night. Qualifying for that in Charlotte was rained out today. He is the points leader. Again, chance of rain Sunday night. Kyle Busch passed away this week from severe pneumonia that progressed into sepsis, according to his family. Busch was 41 years old. In Major League Soccer, St. Louis shut out Austin 3-0, and Cristiano Ronaldo was number 1 in Forbes' new list of highest-paid athletes this week for a 4th straight year. Boxer Canelo Alvarez, number 2 on the list. Lionel Messi, number 3. Back to you.
0: Thank you very much, Steve DeSager. DeSager will be back in just a moment with his extended update. Fox Sports Radio, Air Tours, Jason Martin. We are broadcasting live from the
2: Fox. May I mention something real quick before we get to Coach O?
0: Please, by all means.
2: A couple days ago, I received a piece of mail from out there, which is a card that you guys had all signed. A lot of the weekend people and maybe even some of the weekday people. It's kind of amazing how many people had signed and left a couple of messages for just offering well wishes and prayers and a couple of Bible verses and things like that for my mother's passing, and just didn't want to let that go without mentioning that I was not expecting that at all, first of all. But even when I saw the envelope, I thought, okay, well, it's a nice card from Fox. That's nice. And then it was all the individual people that I've worked with and all this kind of stuff. that was one of the two most kind of emotional times that I've had since mom has died, because that, I don't know what it was about the timing or just the heart involved and the messages and the people and how much I respect and care for everybody out there and all that kind of stuff, even though I've met almost none of you in person. That just, it kind of took my breath away. I just wasn't expecting. I already sent Scott Shapiro, our fine boss, a message thanking him, and I don't even think he knew about it based on his response. And he was just like, man, that's awesome that that happened, but just wanted to thank you guys because that meant a lot to my family when I got that. I showed that to my wife and I was like, how cool is that? Like, that was just, it was an amazing pick-me-up the middle of this week, and I appreciate you guys.
0: Well, I'll just say there's a lot of people here that care about you and have loved to work with you. And yeah, it is amazing, by the way. Audience probably doesn't know this. I've actually never met you in person. We've been doing this show for, what, four years? Yeah,
2: five, maybe.
0: Yeah, I think this will be our fifth football season. But no, man, you know, I love working with you. I know everybody that signed that card has come across you here during your time at Fox Sports Radio. And so, you know, just glad to hear that you got it. And, you know, just I'll speak for everybody here at Fox Sports Radio that you know, cares about you and loves you. And you know, obviously was very sad to hear what you went through these past couple weeks. And to be clear, I know you said that it was something that your mom's in a better place, but we were all thinking of you. And yeah, man, just happy to hear that you got it. And like I said, I speak for a lot of people when I say that we love you and we were thinking about you these last couple weeks.
2: Well, so ditto. And I'll make your segue for you.
0: Do it.
2: Mom's in a better place. Had no idea Coach O was also in a better place.
0: Coach O is in a better place. And I'll tell you what. So to set this up, it's not just that Coach O is back at LSU, but it is the circumstances in which he left LSU. Everyone remembers the national championship. What you might not remember, they literally fired him with $17-plus million on his contract. Brandon, do we have the sound of Coach O explaining how he left LSU? Here was Coach O a few months back talking about his departure from LSU.
3: I'm so grateful of my time for LSU. That was my opportunity. You know, coaches got a shelf. Some coaches got 50 years. Some coaches got 12. Mine was 6. Good. I got to tell you, we had a meeting. Say, Coach, things are not going well. And they were good. And Scott Woodward is a friend of mine today. Really, really, a lot of respect for the way they handled me.
4: So and, what's next?
3: Well, I got to tell you this, though. Say, Coach, you got $17.1 million on your contract. We're going to give it to you. I said, what time you want me to leave? What door you want me out of, brother?
0: That was Coach O. What time you want me to leave? Or what door you want me out? Well, that same door, he's coming back. Join Lane Kiffin's staff. He will not be in a traditional role. It'll be more of a head coaching assistant / recruiting role. I'd ask what you were doing when you found out, but I'm the one that texted you about this. Coach O, back to LSU as an assistant. Your thoughts, J. Mark?
2: I have no idea. Like, it's, look, there's the Drive to Survive show on Netflix that really helped the F1 boom in North America. And it's criticized, especially in later series, for being kind of artificial in terms of the drama that is created and how it's portrayed. It's good television, but it doesn't really reflect what's actually happening generally in Formula One. Well, like this right here, Kiffin, the comment, the way he left Ole Miss, the comments that he has made about Ole Miss in the last couple of weeks, and now this whole Coach O story on top of it, and we're still only in May, folks. Like, there's still time for more here. This feels like artificially created drama that I can't turn away from. That's my initial response, was just like, what an incredible deal. Like, both these guys actually, like, at one point in time, just ousted from places that they loved. You know, you had the USC on the tarmac, and then you had the Coach O, and that was a great piece of sound that we just played there. But, like, I look at this, and it's just like this LSU put cameras on them 24/7. I don't know if Joey Freshwater wants that, but, you know, whatever it is that you need to do, Joey Bayou, I guess now. I don't know exactly what – I don't think it's Freshwater that he would be around in Baton Rouge as often. But, this is a reality show waiting to happen. We're going to get to watch this play out during the course of the season. But, yeah, like you said, it's not an official title. But just having Coach O around, first off, I think we're all better with Coach O just around being a personality. Mm-hmm. Like, that's going to be fun. He'll have a couple of fun things to say and, you know, all those things. I know he's had some issues in the past as well. Hopefully a lot of that stuff is behind him. But generally speaking, like, LSU is just going to become the story that will not die. You thought Colorado was crazy a couple of years ago. Wait till you catch a look at the LSU Tigers football season in 2026.
0: Yeah, I mean, you know, a couple things with Coach O specifically. I think that's the other part, too, about his departure that's easy to forget. You know, listen, I'm not going to speculate on stuff that's just, you know, non-source reported. But let's just say, like, a little bit
2: wasn't good.
0: Yeah, I was going to say, Coach O, a little bit of a mess off the field.
2: What's funny is, I don't want to interrupt you, funny is you said it's easy to forget. Dude, I remembered it as I was answering that last question.
0: Yep.
2: Like, as I was in the middle of the answer, it hit me. Oh, wait, let me mention this, because I had completely forgotten about that whole sordid thing that might have been happening on campus during his time there that, now I'm even more stunned that he's back considering that.
0: And that's exactly what it is that there's the part where he got fired because he wasn't good enough. And if it was just that and he was willing to come in as an assistant, that would be, you know, interesting enough. And I will say, and I don't know if we've talked about it on this show, I can't remember what's what at this point, but I do remember having the thought of, like, this world that we live in now where everybody's got a GM and a front office and, you know, the recruiting landscape is more, you know, nuanced than it's ever been. I did have the thought of, like, he being Coach O, would not be the worst person to hire in a recruiting non-coaching role. So that part isn't really the surprising part to me. I always thought if he came back, it doesn't feel to me like there's a market for Coach O as a head coach. He tried to get jobs this offseason. It did not happen. The role makes sense to me. I just, when you factor in, got fired at LSU, it was so toxic at the end. Stuff was rumored off the field. If you remember, there was, like, weird stuff where, like, people were calling into his coach's show and kind of trying to, like, corner. It was just a weird way to end. But, yes, I guess the only other point I'd say is, like, it is going to be an awesome reality show. I don't even know how involved Coach O is going to be. I just do know that Lane Kiffin cannot keep himself out of the headlines. I truly believe at this point he doesn't want to be out of the headlines. I think he likes everybody talking about him, no matter who else is collateral damage. This is going to be must-watch TV, and I know we don't really have time here because we got to get back to DeSager in literally a minute, but I just think it will be an interesting watch on the LSU Lane Kiffin front. He was incredible at Ole Miss. There was a reason everybody wanted him last offseason. But I think you and I even talked about it last week after his comments about Ole Miss, is that it's a totally different ball game going 11-1 at Ole Miss and having the greatest regular season that they've basically ever had, as opposed to LSU, where that's the standard. All this stuff is fun and games, but as long as you're winning at a high level, well, now the pressure's on. He's got to win at a high level and do it right away at LSU. Again, we only got about a minute left, J-Mark, but that's kind of just the
2: yeah, man, sorry. Right. I don't have that much to add other than, man, bring this on in terms of a television product.
0: Yeah.
2: Like, I want to watch how this happens. This is either going to be an incredible car crash or this is going to be just an unbelievable documentary in the opposite sense. Like, I don't see any middle ground here, but you're right, and we all know this. If that dude does not win a championship, this is going to be deemed a failure. Like that, because he had already set his own bar at Ole Miss. At LSU, that bar is, to your point, the minimum acceptable standard. Like, he cannot fall below that. Like, if he loses two games, the sky is going to be falling in Baton Rouge. He's never experienced pressure as a head coach anywhere near what he is going to experience beginning this fall.
0: Mentioned it last week. I'll put a button on it by saying it here. LSU opens SEC play at Ole Miss mid-September under the lights.
2: Oh, I cannot wait.
0: It'll be fun. I think it's September 19th off the top of my head. It would take 2 seconds. I'll just look it up here for the audience. Yeah, get your calendars ready. It will be September 19th, Ole Miss hosting LSU in an SEC opener. Fox Sports Radio, Air Tours, Jason Martin broadcasting live from the Fox Sports Radio studios. We'll come back when we do. We'll get it over to Steve DeSager for his extended update. DeSager next, Fox Sports Radio.

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0: Back, everybody. 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We are broadcasting live from the Fox Sports Radio studios, as we do every week around this time. Let's get it over to the news desk. Steve DeSager, take it away, sir.
1: We got hoops to get to, but let me first say, is there still a game going on? It's a big weekend in NCAA softball. Coming up Thursday, the Women's College World Series begins. Five of the eight spots are pretty much taken. UCLA is about to complete a weekend best of three sweep of UCF. They are in the final inning, I should say now. 9-4 leaders against UCF in Los Angeles. Congrats also to Tennessee, which advanced with two straight wins against Georgia in Knoxville yesterday and today. Nebraska advanced, sweeping the two games in Lincoln against Oklahoma State. Arkansas and Alabama each advanced. Arkansas beat Duke twice in Fayetteville. Bama over LSU twice in Tuscaloosa. The last three spots for the Women's College World Series will be decided tomorrow. In order, we've got Florida at home this weekend facing Texas Tech again. Also tomorrow, Oklahoma, which had to win today just to stay alive, will face Mississippi State in Norman again tomorrow. And then it's Texas at home against ASU. As for the NBA, the New York Knicks have not lost a game in a full month. Their last L was at Atlanta, part of the back-to-back one-point defeats. But this 10-game winning streak includes nearly all of the games being won by double digits, including tonight, going up 3-0, winning at Cleveland, 121-108. The point differential is kind of astounding because, including those blowouts over the past month, they are averaging over 20 points per game margin against their opponent. This current differential, plus 225 to be specific, the largest in NBA history over any 10-game span, playoffs or regular season. It's crazy what they're doing. I know they're not facing a one seed or, for that matter, even a two seed. Still, Brunson and company have been consistently good. And Mikal Bridges in these last 10 games has shot at least 50% every time, usually way over 50%. StatsInc says the only other player in NBA history to shoot at least 50% from the floor in 10 straight playoff games while winning all 10 was LeBron James with the 2017 Cavs. But Jalen Brunson had 30 points tonight. Bridges had 22. Brunson has scored at least 30 points in nearly half of his playoff games of his Knicks career. That puts him on a list with people like LeBron or Iverson or Kareem early in his career with the Bucks to roughly half the time in your playoff game with a franchise score at least 30 points. Of course, Michael Jordan is number one on that list. It was over 60% of his playoff games with the Bulls. He scored at least 30. To Major League Baseball, if you didn't hear, there's been a lack of hitting in some of the games. Doesn't mean there hasn't been excitement. Padres tend to play low-scoring games in that park anyway, but the Padres just won a game despite just two hits. 2-0 was the final.

0: Bryce Harper was 3-for-4 for the Phillies. And the Reds and Cardinals split a doubleheader. The Reds' offense in game one, 2-for-28. So, yes, some lack of offense in these games in MLB so far.
1: Thank you very much, Steve DeSager. 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Aaron Torres, Jason Martin. We are broadcasting live from the Fox Sports Radio studios. 1 hour left. We will come back, talk the Knicks 3-0 series lead, look ahead to game four in the West. And oh, by the way, fun little segment talking about Sunday's Indy 500 and much, much more. Discuss that all next. Aaron Torres, Jason Martin, Fox Sports Radio.
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4: The New York Knicks are up 3-0 in the NBA's East Finals after winning at Cleveland Saturday night, 121-108. Jalen Brunson with 30 points. The Knicks have won 10 straight. Their last loss was a month ago. In the WNBA, the LA Sparks got 38 points from Kelsey Plum in a win at Las Vegas, 101-95. To the NHL, Carolina tied up the East Final at a game apiece with an overtime win against Montreal, 3-2. Siwoo Kim leads by 2 strokes at the Byron Nelson. To baseball, Houston sent the Cubs to a 7th straight loss, 3-0. Philadelphia ended Cleveland's 7-game winning streak, 3-0. Washington held the Braves to 1 hit in a 2-0 victory on the road. The Dodgers were down 3-0 in the first, but won 11-3 at Milwaukee. LA still a 0.5 game ahead of the Padres, who won 2-0 over the A's, despite just 2 hits. Late night wins for the Angels in Arizona. I'm Steve DeSager.
5: It's main event time.
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24: The New York Knicks are up 3-0 in the NBA's East Finals after winning at Cleveland Saturday night, 121-108. Jalen Brunson with 30 points. The Knicks have won 10 straight. Their last loss was a month ago. In the WNBA, the LA Sparks got 38 points from Kelsey Plum in a win at Las Vegas, 101-95. To the NHL, Carolina tied up the East Final at a game apiece with an overtime win against Montreal, 3-2. Siwoo Kim leads by 2 strokes at the Byron Nelson. To baseball, Houston sent the Cubs.

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18: 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And if you have any comments, questions, or suggestions, please feel free to reach out on Instagram. My handle is at IOD Manny. That's at IOD MANNY. Now, let's get on with the show. Memorial Day is one of the most recognized holidays in our country, but many people don't really understand the history behind it or even what this day is truly meant to honor. So I thought we'd get enlightened by our friend, historian Ken Davis. He is the author of the Don't Know Much series of books. His most recent is titled The World in Books, 52 Works of Great Short Nonfiction, and his website is don'tknowmuch.com. Ken?

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7: The New York Knicks are up 3-0 in the NBA's East Finals after winning at Cleveland Saturday night, 121-108. Jalen Brunson with 30 points. The Knicks have won 10 straight. Their last loss was a month ago. In the WNBA, the LA Sparks got 38 points from Kelsey Plum in a win at Las Vegas, 101-95. To the NHL, Carolina tied up the East Final at a game apiece with an overtime win against Montreal, 3-2. Siwoo Kim leads by 2 strokes at the Byron Nelson. To baseball, Houston sent the Cubs to a 7th straight loss, 3-0. Philadelphia ended Cleveland's 7-game winning streak, 3-0. Washington held the Braves to 1 hit in a 2-0 victory on the road. The Dodgers were down 3-0 in the first, but won 11-3 at Milwaukee. LA still a 1/2 game ahead of the Padres, who won 2-0 over the A's, despite just 2 hits. Late night wins for the Angels in Arizona. I'm Steve DeSager.
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9: Oh, a true case of we see better than we hear. 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Good morning, everybody. This is Fox Sports Sunday on Fox Sports Radio. He's Bucky Brooks. 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Hit that thumbs up icon and comment away. 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And here he is, the man himself, Mr. Football, the man who knows all, because we do ask Bucky, Mr. Bucky Brooks. Yes, he is. Hello, Buck.
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9: 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We're going to do the tie rack play of the game, because

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8: In Game 3 of the Eastern Conference Finals on Saturday night, the New York Knicks won at Cleveland 121-108 for a 3-0 lead. It was the Knicks' 10th consecutive victory of these playoffs. They are one win away from their first NBA Finals appearance in 27 years. In Game 2 of the NHL's Eastern Conference Finals on Saturday night, the Carolina Hurricanes defeated the Montreal Canadiens in overtime 3-2 on a Nikolaj Ehlers goal, tying the series at one win apiece. In Major League Baseball Saturday night, the San Diego Padres defeated the Athletics 2-0. The Padres only had 2 hits but drew 8 walks in the contest. The Los Angeles Dodgers won at Milwaukee 11-3. Teoscar Hernandez, a career-high 6 RBI, including a 3-run home run. I'm Isaac Lohengrin.
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10: Oh, what is going on? Welcome in. Happy Sunday to you. Hope all is well. Man, Knicks moving along here, up 3-0, looking for a sweep tomorrow night. Crazy. We'll get knee-deep in playoff action. Ball always on the brain. Football always on the brain. We'll have some tidbits for you as well. Good morning, Jeff. Good morning, Crack. All good with you guys?
11: Good morning.
12: Yeah, I hope I don't break a chair today. Yesterday morning on air with Anthony, chair broke that I was sitting in. That was actually the second one I broke of the day. I am now seated in my ball field chair, my lawn chair that I bring with me to the ball fields. It's in the back of my truck. I'm at the beach now.
10: Oh,
12: I took it out.
10: I thought you were in like your wife's powder room or something. What little room is
12: it? No, we're
10: there?
12: At the beach. We have one bedroom. This is the one bedroom we're in. And I broke one of the deck chairs yesterday. Probably compressed wood, I would imagine.

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0: Yes, the platter. 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We pool it together for a greater payout. Crack, we start with you. What do you like?
2: Okay, the first the doubleheader here. Baltimore, Detroit. Let's go with the underdog there. Detroit with Valdez. It's 9:35 a.m. West Coast time game, 12:35 East Coast time. Detroit as an underdog there.
0: Okay.
3: Wow, I have so much to choose from. I could fade Chet Holmgren for the fourth game in a row. I could take Wemby today to have a big game, which I think he will. I'm just quite simply going to go with the Spurs on the money line today. If OKC wins this game, it won't surprise me, I'll put it like that. But at some point, it has to matter missing Jalen Williams and now Mitchell, right, Brian? I mean, maybe it doesn't ever matter, but it feels like it has to matter at some point. The Spurs did not play well last game. Wemby talked about it. 4 rebounds, that's it. Castle didn't shoot the ball well. Their bench got embarrassed. I mean, Luke Kornet minutes right now are killing this team. I don't think we're going to see the role players for OKC play as well tonight. That typically does not happen back-to-back games on the road like they did. So I'm going to play the Spurs here. I do trust them more than I trust like the Cavs from last night. So give me the Spurs here to bounce back, and I'll just take them on the money line straight, and hopefully we catch this leg.
0: All right, I'm going to look at the same game, Jeff. I'm going to look at a prop. I like Dylan Harper over 10.5 points for a couple of reasons. One, De'Aaron Fox. You saw him try to gut it out with that ankle injury in game 3, and he's completely affected. I can't imagine we're going to see close to a 100% De'Aaron Fox today. And if that cuts into his minutes a little bit, you're going to see Dylan Harper be more of a focal point. And I look at Dylan Harper, he's a little bit banged up as well. He has the adductor, whatever that's going on. Looked like a hammy in game 2. He had to leave early. But, you know, played in game 3, settled for a couple of outside shots. I think he's going to be more of his aggressive, head down, attack the bucket type style that he's so successful at. And I didn't see him be as affected by his injury as De'Aaron Fox was with his. So I think you're going to get a little bit more usage from Dylan Harper today, a little bit more aggressive, and they need him. If Fox is compromised, they're going to need Dylan Harper more. So I like him over 10.5 points today. A little risky based on his injury issues right now, but hey, welcome to sports betting. It's going to be risky no matter how you slice it. But I think it's a decent wager. We'll see if he gets over 10.5. If you pool these three legs together, plus 515 right there. Crack's got the Tigers. Jeff's got the Spurs. I've got Dylan Harper over 10.5 points. There you go. What do we think?
3: All right. Last week, we did not get home after we won 2 weeks in a row, right?
0: I believe. Yeah, that's right. Yeah.
3: Yeah.
0: Yeah.
3: I almost threw Avs in there for a night, but I got to see if McCarr is going to play first. That feels like a big issue for them. Avs, I think, win if he plays. But if he doesn't play, they don't win. But give me the Spurs tonight. Betting against the Thunder is tough, man. That team is very talented.
0: We were close last week, too. Do you remember, Jeff? You had like a team total over? I'm looking real fast. I'm not sure what it was. I'm trying to find out.
3: I forget what I played last week.
0: You had, let's see. Yeah, Cavs Pistons under 205.5.
3: Yeah, game 7, yeah. Went way over.
0: Oh, yeah, that's true. Oh, well. We'll get them this week. Be back on the winning ways this week. Yeah, no doubt. All right, coming up next, Ball Always on the Brain. 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

0: Don't ask you just a kind of a big picture thing first before we get into anything for today. We see Paul Skeens scuffle a little bit yesterday. Look human, only two Ks, giving up nine hits, the whole nine yards in all of this. We've now seen his Cy Young goes yesterday from 300 all the way out to plus 380 off of the one bad start. Paul Skeens, Pirates just in general, worried at all about this? Or, hey, listen, even guys that are superhuman are going to be mortal sometimes.
1: I mean, same thing with Aaron Judge. I think it's 11 days since his last home run. The stars are human. We got to remember that. And what was it? This opening start, Paul Skeens' odds dropped like $3 or whatever. He's fine. He's the best pitcher in baseball, or one of the best pitchers in baseball. God forbid a guy goes out there and has one bad day. But overall, as a team, I don't mind the Pirates. I don't know what it is about them that I can't trust. Obviously, you could trust Skeens, but then obviously he has a couple bad starts. That's fine. But the offense is fine. Brandon Lau is great. I don't trust Cruz. I think that's the biggest problem, that you're kind of leaning on Cruz and Lau to get the momentum rolling. Sure, they have their rookies over there as well, but I don't know what it is about them. I know a lot of my friends like them. Jake Assam, my co-host at Off the Board, loves the Pirates. I want to see how they look in the next couple of weeks, because once it gets hot, I hope they stay relatively consistent, but they're not a wowing team.
2: Yeah, I'm one of those guys who likes the Pirates in short series but don't necessarily love them during the regular season. Mm-hmm. If they make the playoffs, I think they're a lot more dangerous when you go through that rotation versus what we're going to see from a day-to-day perspective. All right, yesterday we took some swings with some White Sox props. The White Sox did not swing the bat very well there, so we fell in that spot. Today we're going right back to the well. You like a White Sox player from a prop perspective here.
1: Yeah, I'm obsessed with this player today, and I would imagine I would ever be on him. Derek Hill, so I was able to boost his HRR at half to plus money. If you're unable to do that, just take his hit. Or take the alt line 1.5 HRR at plus money. I also sprinkled the home run at 9-1. He is at the bottom of the order, so you are going to get better prices, but you just got to, it's going to be sweaty because he's at the bottom of the order, not going to get many attempts, but he is the highest rated hitter in this matchup. This season against left-handed pitching has a 514 slugging, 839 OPS with 11% barrel rate. Covers 70% of Ray's offerings, has insane percent changes on batter size and box. Robbie Ray, 83% of his pitches are below league average against righties this season, 40% hard contact, 14% barrel rate, 2.5 home runs per nine, 28% ground ball rate, 54% fly ball rate. 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We're getting 66 fly ball line drive rate against right-handed hitters. I think it's a great day to back Hill at a great price. Sprinkle on it. If it's a donation, who cares? He's got a great matchup, and I couldn't pass up on it.
0: Let's go out to Joe Adele. He has cut his strikeout rate down, getting some nice hard contact already. At seven homers, seven doubles, and you know, a guy that is what he is, right? I mean, not a big OBP guy, but is going to try to hit you find some gaps, try to hit for some power. You're on some props for him today. What are the Adele props we're on?
1: Yeah, I love Adele today. We're getting a good price at his 1.5 H to double R at $1.05. I'm not a big fan of paying the juice, but he's got incredible trends. We're also on his home run. We got to be on his home run. Power hitter. He's got 84% arsenal coverage against Mackenzie Gore. 26 elite ratings, has one hit 80% of the time over this prop at the HRR, 69% of the time. Nice. And homers 50% of the time. I mean, how can I pass up on these? 26 elite ratings isn't the greatest sample size, but there's so much baked into it that I can trust it, especially at a $1.05 price. Last 30 plate appearances against lefties, 424 wOBA, 21% barrel rate. Mackenzie Gore, poorly rated average hitter matchup, ISO and ground ball percentage. We love a ground ball percentage that's rated 4. We want guys to elevate the ball. 25% ground ball rate over the last 60 righties face. Those righties have a 400 wOBA while making 46% fly ball rate and 27.9% line drive rate. He should be able to elevate the crap out of anything Gore throws over the plate.
2: The game of the day, we got the Dodgers and the Brewers. First pitch just 6 minutes, well,

0: 4 minutes away now with Yamamoto taking on Sprout in this one. Dodgers, a decent favorite, minus 150. What are we looking at doing here, Dodgers and Brewers?
1: Yeah, I'm trying to dabble in the walks prop for pitchers because I love Sprout's walk prop today. It is 2.5. That is a lot, but I think he can get over that for us at plus 105. At home has a 12% walk rate against lefties. We know there's a ton of peppered lefties across this Dodger lineup. 17% walk rate against lefties. Last 30 lefties faced 16.7%. The Dodgers are the third highest walk team, highest walk rate on the road this season. Second highest against right-handed pitching on the road. Overall, on the road, 8 hitters have at least a 7.8 walk rate. 6 have at least a 9.2. 3 have at least a 13% walk rate. Last 30 plate appearances is on the road. 8 have at least a 10%. 3 have at least a 16.7%. And then, Freddie Freeman's walk rate over his last 30 plate appearances, 33.3%. And that's just one. If we get Freddie, we just need 2 more. And I also do like Freddie, but this is also the reason why I took the walks, because the walk rate's so high. I don't really want to back Freddie today, even though he is in a great matchup. I think he walks around a ton of guys today, or throws around a ton of guys today.
2: Colby, if people want to find you and listen to you and all of that, where do they do so?
1: Oh, easy. I make it as easily as humanly possible. I'm not the smartest man out there, but Colby M. Betts, anywhere you need to find me, it's as easy as Colby M. Betts, C-O-L-B-Y-M-B-E-T-S.
2: Buddy, I appreciate the time and good luck today.
1: Thank you. Have a good one.
2: Sprout. Sprout, as you were wondering, Brandon Sprout. We're not renaming these people. I love my favorite thing in the whole wide world is names that pop up out of nowhere with that. I didn't know where we were gonna go with that, but Sprout. Okay, all right. I can get it. I can kind of see it. But yeah, Brandon Sprout there is over the 2.5 walks in that one. Mike Somich, we're gonna talk French Open with Pam Maldonado here next segment. So in these like lead-ins, right? Do you remember the old way of clay court tennis, where the most absurd thing in the history of the world would be they would challenge a call and then they would call the umpire down to come look at a random spot on the ground and like they would claim whether the ball was in or out or something. Well, you know, technology has taken over and we've gotten to the point where, hey, we can judge whether ball's in or out because with technology, like down to like the nanometer, you know, and whatever. So these guys are still getting mad about this, right? And so even though we have the technology to know definitively whether a ball is in or out, what we've seen in some of these lead-in tournaments to the French Open is them trying to call the person down to come look at the ball mark. And the person's like, no, that's why we have automatic line judges. Like, I can't do anything. And the guy's like sitting here pointing, getting angry at this random spot that's like on the ground, insisting that the ball was either in or out or whatever. And it's like they can't get over the fact that the ball mark, the reason that the switch happened, the ball mark lies. There's actual real data and evidence behind this that the ball mark lies, but they can't get past it. It's hilarious.
0: So I played tennis in high school.
2: Yeah.
0: And one of our rival high schools had clay courts. And so every now and then you'd go there and you'd play on the road on clay courts. And this would always inevitably happen where like someone calls the ball out and then they like, you walk over there and you're like, the ball mark is right there. And they're like, no, that was like a previous point. That was like 2 points ago. Like the ball is, I already scuffed it with my foot. It was clearly out. You're like, this is just a way to cheat if you want to be able to do so on clay courts. It would always piss me off in high school. I love it. I love the drama of people being like, no, the technology is wrong. I am right. This is the ball mark. There's no way the clay sprung up or moved or in any way changed its shape when the ball hit it going 100 miles per hour.
2: It's so funny is because when they went to this universally, they actually made a video to explain it to the players and sent it out to the players showing like, here is the actual real data. And it depends sometimes on how little or how much clay is sitting there, Mike. Like, because sometimes if there's a clay buildup, it doesn't allow the ball to go all the way down. It'll look like a ball is out when it was actually in. And then vice versa, if it's really, really worn down, it can make a ball look like it was in when it's out. All the different stuff like that. It's just very funny that they want to argue this, despite the fact there was literally a video made and sent out explaining why this was needed, because your eyes lie. Like the spot lies, but the data in the little laser does not.
0: No, the laser's wrong, bro. Like, wherever you see a little ball mark is clearly where it landed. I don't even know why we're having this discussion.
2: Unbelievable. French Open with Pam Maldonado when we come back.
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2: Couple more runs for the Pirates here, 4-1, but that don't matter to us, Mike Somich. We got that one home.
0: I only need that under in the five.
2: Already, so 4-1. Pirates over the Blue Jays. The Orioles did get one, so it is 2-1 in favor of the Tigers over the Orioles. Just two hits given up so far by Framber Valdez there in that one. Six innings, two hits, two walks, five Ks. The one being a Henderson home run there. That one. And Young on the other side, 6 2/3, five hits, one walk, four Ks for him. He has those runs that he gave up, Mike, actually were unearned. So decent little start here out of somebody we were not expecting to give us a decent start.
0: Yeah, Young's pitched well, so you can't blame him for what's going on here. You mentioned it. He just kind of gave up a couple unearned there, and it kind of came back to bite him right now as the Tigers have that 2-0 lead. Not a lot of runs. Say Red Sox do scrape back one as the Twins and Red Sox now tied at one. Early home run for the Mariners. They're up 1-0 bottom of the first. But other than that, it's not a lot of runs today on the MLB slate.
2: Yeah, 0-0 Guardians, Phillies, 0-0 Rays and Yankees, 0-0 Mets and Marlins, 0-0 Dodgers and Brewers. So anything happens, we will let you know, but not a lot of runs, as Mike said, here on a Sunday morning. Let's head on out to the guest line here at bring in Pam Maldonado. She's going to talk to us about some tennis. Pam, you can find her over on ESPN. How you doing? And pretty exciting time of the year, huh?
18: Well, as I was waiting for you guys, I had a little chuckle because of your conversation about clay court and how players just don't believe technology. I don't know if you've seen it. Players like Medvedev and Zverev, they've even grabbed their phones, taken a photo and be like, look, don't you see it? I'm like, how is a camera on your phone better than Hawkeye? Yeah. Please tell me.
2: It's unbelievable because I actually watched the video that they sent the players whenever they basically universally decided to move to this. And like, it clearly explains, they're like, we've done all of this data. We've done all this research. Like, depending on how much clay is there and isn't there and whatever can completely change the optics of whether it looks like it's in or out or something. And they will still argue it, like, and scream at the chair umpire. And the chair umpire is going, I can't do anything about it. Like, I'm not allowed.
18: Pointing.
2: Yeah, it's like, I'm not allowed to do anything. Like, what do you mean? Why are you screaming at me? I am not allowed to do anything. I can't change the call. So pretty crazy stuff.
18: But
2: with
18: this
2: all
18: is also why clay court tennis is both so enjoyable as a fan because of stuff like that, and why it's so nuanced as a bettor, because it's probably out of all four surfaces, the most volatile surface that you get because of stuff like that. Mm-hmm.
2: So let's start here, just kind of an overall deal. I know there's a lot of people that are bettors that just kind of swoop in for the Grand Slams to bet tennis and don't necessarily bet it year round. What are all the different ways that you go about betting tennis outside of just outrights?
18: When it comes to the majors, you know, I really like to focus on the majors because you have more betting options. It's a best of five. So you can bet the game spreads. You can bet the game totals. You can bet the set spreads. And I like doing set spreads, especially with players like maybe, you know, let's throw out the bigger names, the Xianics and the Novak Djokovic. There's a lot of there's a lot more opportunity for you to get better value on a player to win in straight sets, on a player to win in at worst at four. Mm-hmm. What I like doing for tennis, and it's, I will never say this for any other sport, I like to parlay in tennis. Honestly, it's because it's one of the best ways to create your own value, but I only do a two-player parlay. So if I have super high conviction on this player is not only winning, but he's going to probably dominate. This is a warm-up set for him. He's going to win in straight sets. Those odds are probably heavier, juiced at like minus 600 or something. If I like a player to come out with a win, and I'm not exactly sure in how many sets, this could be have a couple of tiebreakers, could push the total over, but I like him to win, his odds are usually closer to about, you know, the minus 200 range. I don't want to pay minus 200. So I'm going to parlay the super high conviction with something that is a little bit more volatile, bring down those odds a little bit more. And now I have a two-player parlay at probably like a minus 110 to minus 130 range. And minus 130 for me in ATP tennis, it works. So if you like doing parlays, that would be the recommendation. Otherwise, look to game totals. If you think it's going to be, especially in clay, there's a lot of people who can hold serve. The rallies go a little bit longer. People get confused on whether a ball is in or out. So this can kind of extend the match a bit. So maybe look into the overs more.
0: Now, for people who are just kind of diving in for the majors, you look over at the outright on the men's side, and it's kind of shocking when you see Jannik Sinner there sitting up at minus 340. Not saying it's wrong, but it feels like it's a big one era. Carlos Alcaraz obviously not there. That's the reason you are seeing Sinner at that low of a price. Is minus 340 fair, or is this just a, hey, we have to fade him because the price is too low?
18: Minus 340 has gone up. He actually was a minus 275, which was the highest of any ATP player since Rafa Nadal at Roland Garros, and that is the king of clay on his turf. Yes, it is the correctly priced, I would say, even at minus 340. I would, if there's going to be some bettors who want to wager that, and I wouldn't blame them. It is still tennis. It is still seven matches. There is still volatility. Cramping can come into play. But everything, aside from something outrageous happening, Sinner is a rightful favorite because he takes time away from opponents better than anyone in the world. I'm talking Novak Djokovic and even Carlos Alcaraz at times. He plays incredibly close to the baseline. And when he takes the ball early, the rallies never give you a chance to reset. So it's always like you look at Sinner, and it looks like he's just always in dominant form and he doesn't give you any opportunity. There's a reason for that, because mechanically, everything is so compact and so clean. There's almost no wasted movement. He is the rightful favorite, even if it's a surface that he hasn't won. He hasn't won Roland Garros. He's won on every other surface. But because his mechanics are so damn near perfect. The forehand, it cracks. The backhand, super still pops with mega power. He does a jump backhand, which is absurd because he takes the ball up high on the rise. His serve is the best on tour. His return, there's not really any flaw. Therefore, rifle favorite, minus three anything, well-deserved. There's nobody on tour that can compete with everything that he has in his bag.
2: All right, Pam, let's just
18: not named Carlos Alcaraz.
2: Let's talk to the masses out there, because most people aren't going to lay that type of price and they want to get a little bit more on their return. If they did want to bet someone on the men's side, what would you recommend?
18: There's one player, Francisco Cerúndolo. He's 6-1 to win Q2. I like that wager as a bit of a long shot. He's the second favorite to win that quarter, but it's kind of a really good draw for him because he is a clay court specialist, essentially. It does really well on other surfaces as well, but clay court is his game. And there's no elite clay quarters in his draw. He gets Gael Monfils, who's really good, yes, but he's also beat him twice. And this is his final Roland Garros. So the crowd could be emotional, but he is also 39 years old. And Cerúndolo should just get through him, even if it is a tougher 4 or 5 set. He also could potentially draw Medvedev. That's a matchup that plays right into his hands because Klavedev, as much as people want it to be a thing, it's not. It's not his best surface. And Cerúndolo against an American and Lerner Tien, that could be interesting for a fourth rounder. But if he gets through him, Cerúndolo is a legit tour level competitor. He's not a pushover. He's super good defensively. He can wear you down in a best of five, and you're getting 6-1 on the only clay quarter playing in the clay tournament. So in that quarter. So I like Cerúndolo 6-1 for Q2.
0: Now, on the women's side, it's a lot more competitive when you look at the overall winner's perspective. You got co-favorites sitting at plus 275. You got five women under a 10-1 price. What are we doing on the women's side from an outright perspective or a quarter perspective to try and get a little value out of this tournament?
18: I think not enough people are talking about Elena Rybakina, 6.5-1, because she's a super power hitter. You see her and you think hard court or you think grass. But it feels like she has like the cleanest road in the tournament right now based on her draw path. She's coming in with confidence. She won Stuttgart, which is a clay tournament. She already proved that she can beat top names like Sabalenka, like Mira Andreeva, who's still up and coming. Her serve, massive advantage because she gets a lot of easy points, even on clay. Now, unlike Iga Świątek, who's going to, you think clay, you think Iga. But the problem is there's not really a weakness in Alina's second serve to attack. That can really come into play when you have a tournament in a major. So right now, she just feels like the most well-rounded player in the women's field, coming into good form, solid backhand, solid forehand, can serve, solid second serve. There's not really any weakness. 6.5-1, I like her to come out with the outright. For a longer shot on the WTA, somebody that has, I think, is super undervalued, 15-1. Now, with long shots, they're not guaranteed to win. But I would say that for Elena Svitolina, 15-1, her line should actually be closer to the 10-1 range. She just beat Rybakina, Świątek, and Coco Gauff back-to-back-to-back in Rome, which is about as impressive as you can get heading into Roland Garros. So when you have players who are starting to show the formula against Świątek, which is what she can do, pressure the second serve, don't let her sit comfortably behind the baseline. Well, now that opens up the draw for her a little bit. So Svitolina at 15-1, that number is giving you more than it should.
2: Pamela M35 over on the Twitter machine, of course, over on ESPN as well. She is Pam Maldonado. Appreciate the time and good luck.
18: Thanks, guys.
2: When we come back, any last baseball plays you want to throw into the account? And of course, we're looking here and sweating this, got a bases loaded situation going on right now in one of these under games, Mike. So we'll see if we make it out alive. Of course, it's going to happen while we're on break. Don't go anywhere. Ready, set, bet here on BC.

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15: Mike Somich, your dream of getting home and Indy 500 winner might be dead. You think your guy crashed?
16: Yeah, he's showing up at 30th. There's a red flag right now, so no racers on the track. I know 31 through 33 were eliminated from being out of the race, so I am highly concerned. My driver is no longer going in circles.
15: That is unfortunate, which also means that I win. Right? I win our little head-to-head there. So there we go. Look at that. I win. See, there we go. Because my guy didn't crash.
16: You win the head-to-head that we bet nothing on.
15: I don't know where he's at. He's ninth. My guy's ninth.
16: Yeah, Daly's ninth. You still got a shot. Okay. You still got a shot.
15: 4-1, Pirates of the Jays, though there are two on in the bottom of the seventh for them. Still 2-1, Tigers and Orioles in a pitching duel that we didn't know was coming. Guardians and Phillies still 0-0. Twins have added a couple more, so now 3-1 over the Red Sox there in that one. Again, Mike, they can still they can still come back and win this game. But it was just, I had the same inclination you did with Sonny Gray. I was like, I kind of think I should be taking Sonny Gray against this Twins team. You dig in and see the Twins kind of been swinging hot bats here of the last 2 weeks. Buxton's healthy in the lineup, doing the various things like that. So I think it might end up being a good pass for us there. There has been 7 hits, but 0 runs. Rays and Yankees, bottom 4 there in that one. Mets and Marlins still scoreless. We just got to get through 2 more innings and not have 5 runs scored. So hopefully we can do that one. 0-0. Okay. Yeah, 0-0 Dodgers and Brewers, and then still just 1-0 there on the Mariners and Royals. Astros and Cubs just getting going. We do have the White Sox and Giants. I'm going back on it, Mike. We lost yesterday. By the way, I'm sure you were watching because you were, you know, you said you didn't hate the bet that I was on, but White Sox had a chance in that one to be leading after 5 innings. We had White Sox first 5 yesterday. I know the final score was them getting plastered, but I mean, they had 2 on, no out in the 4th inning and came away with nothing. And you have stuff like that happen, you're probably just going to lose your first 5 bets. Baseball's weird. And so we're going back to it again today. I know that Greg likes Robbie Ray. I do not. And so I played over 3.5 on the White Sox team total here in this one. If you look at Robbie Ray, I mean, this is a guy whose season stuff is way worse than what he's done recently. I mean, he's already sitting with a 4.28 ERA with a 4.92 expected, that over his last 5 starts is actually a 5.81, 6.21. And then over his last 3 is a 7.80 with an 8.46 expected over his last 3 starts. I know this White Sox team didn't knock the cover off the ball yesterday, but here we go at it yet again. They have been one of the better hitting teams in all of baseball. I did not play them to win the game strictly because Noah Schultz is a wild card. Now, super highly touted prospect. Where have you heard that before? Let's talk about that today, huh? Like, I mean, super highly touted prospect. Everyone was super hyped about him coming up. He hadn't been able to translate all his success in the minors to the pros just yet. So don't want to go there with that. I'm just going to rely on the bats and not necessarily on the arm of Noah Schultz. So just an over on the team total for the White Sox.
17: Yeah, I don't mind the team total over here. I don't mind White Sox plus the 112 either. You're getting the right price here in my mind to be able to take a swing in the White Sox if you lean in that direction. And to your point yesterday, it was 3-3 through 4.5 innings too. And then Fetty just blew up on you in the bottom of the 5th and gave up, six earned, I think it was, gave up 8 earned total. I think 5 of those 8 came in the 5th inning. So, you know, you just kind of got caught by Fetty there, which happened sometime with this White Sox team and specifically with Fetty. I don't love Ray as much as Greg does either. I'm more on your side here, where if I'm going to take a side, it would be the White Sox. I don't mind taking Schultz against this Giants offense. But I don't mind Sox plus the 112 or the over on the team total here.
15: Yeah, it's a lot of stuff with Robbie Ray too, as we've seen this. Like, there are little spurts where he looks okay, but then he is really one of those dudes you look at is what does he look like over the last 3 or 4 starts, because that's just who he is. And you've seen this time and time again over the last four years of his career. He'll give you 2 good starts, and then it's 5 terrible ones, and then another good start, and then another 3 or 4 terrible ones. And like, he's in the stretch of one of those terrible stretches right now. And so I'm going to try to take advantage of it with a team that I think can at least put up 4 runs. They don't have to win the game, but they just got to score four runs off of him there in that one. All right, Mike, I was wondering, would we get to 3 at another book? Caesars has gone to 3 in favor of the San Antonio Spurs. So 219.5 the total. But now they join Fanatics at the flat 3 number. So the Spurs money at least slowly trickling in early here. I do not know if anybody knows anything. We're not going to assume that anybody knows anything about who is in and who's out and all of that. But, there it is. De'Aaron Fox. Upgraded to will play. So there we go.
17: Yeah, so we are getting Fox. We're getting Harper.
15: Yes.
17: No A.J. Mitchell for the Thunder. Jalen Williams, I would be surprised, but we'll see if he is able to go as well. We've seen kind of consistent Spurs money here. I mentioned 3 in far, far away places earlier. We've seen -215 here for the Spurs. They're now moving toward 3 here in the States. It feels like this is tipping at 3, and I'm surprised we're getting San Antonio money again. I mean, I this is one of those situations where I expected a little bit more of a similar move, not as aggressively, but a similar move to what we saw with this Knicks-Cavs series, where the Cavs favorite at home in game three get beaten pretty handily by the Knicks, and now the Knicks open as a favorite in game four. We saw the Spurs be a favorite in game three, get beaten pretty handily by the Thunder, and yet the market is saying, nope, we were right. The Spurs should be the favorite here, so they're going to be the favorite here in game four. We'll see if the late money changes it, but I would expect this closes probably three based on what we've seen so far, Matt.
15: The other baseball game in for me, I'm playing against Trevor Rogers, much to the chagrin of my fantasy baseball team. I know y'all all care, but I spent a decently high pick on him to be absolutely horrific so far this season. Trevor, he might have just fooled us last year, Mike. It made it look like he had figured something out. This was always a guy who was a middling starter and then looked like an absolute world beater last year. And then here we go with a season ERA of 6.87, but oh, it doesn't stop there. How about the last three starts? 15.43 ERA over the last, which is backed up by an expected 7.21. So this is a dude that is striking out nobody. He is walking too many, and he's giving up an incredible amount of hard contact. I don't know if I've ever seen this before. Over the last three starts, Mike, 51.28% hard contact, which leads to a BABIP of 432 because everyone is smoking the ball. So as long as you put it in play, you're basically getting a hit off of this dude. So I took the team total over on the Tigers as well. As of last night, they did not have a listed starter. They are going to go ahead and go with Troy Melton. They're going to activate him off of the IL. He has been dealing, by the way, down in AAA. So if you wanted to just play the Tigers to win this game as well, I'm okay with that as well. I have full confidence in Melton. He's been absolutely destroying down there in AAA. But I'm just going to go ahead and just pick on Trevor Rogers here over 3.5 runs.
17: Yeah, Trevor Rogers, 2024. 2-11 with a 4.92 ERA. Yeah. 2025, 9-3 with a 1.81 ERA. 2026, 2-5 with a 6.87 ERA.
15: Yeah.
17: Kind of feels like the middle one is the outlier, not the other two, which are similar. And you mentioned the strikeouts. Had a 3.6 K to walk rate last year. By far his best that he's had in a long time. 2024 and later, been at least 1.7, 1.8, 2.2. We're right around that 2.2 number now. He's really struggling. So I agree with you. This is Tigers or pass here. Have you looked at the golf tournament? Because Siwoo Kim is no longer the leader, Matt Brown.
15: Oh, boy.
17: Wyndham Clark now. 22 under. He is 3 under through 5. Siwoo Kim second or tied for first there. 22 under as well. 1 under through 4. Scotty sitting there at 20 under. So he is 2 back through 4 holes. And Jackson Suber, 4 under through 8, trying to make a run. He is at 19 under right now as well.
15: You know, Mike, we say all the time in these where we say, you know, listen, if some of these guys can run hot with their putter for 4 weeks, you can win a tournament. Wyndham Clark was 132nd on tour in putting. He is first in this field this week in putting. And there you
17: go.
15: That
17: makes the difference.
15: Yeah, and there you go. Yeah. He is leading this tournament. I mean, this is a guy literally outside of the top 100 on tour in putting, and he is leading the field this week in putting. And with that, you have him tied with Siwoo Kim, getting run down here, at least chased down by Scottie Scheffler. Tom Hoagie still has a bunch of holes to play as a Jackson Suber. So who knows? Maybe we will see some sweat here. I'm bummed. My closest long shot was Tony Finau. He's too far off now at 17 under. But maybe Finau figured something out. It was a gut play for me, Mike. But it was like, did Tony Finau just forget how to play golf? Because this guy was sitting in the 35 to 40 to 1 range for 6 years, and he was 135 to 1 in this tournament. And I'm just like, okay, it's an easy course. If the guy can still remember how to play golf, he's probably going to be live. It was fairly good. 17-9.
17: Hoagie is 84 to 1 right now, Matt Brown. 3 strokes back.
15: You firing?
17: 84 to 1.
15: You firing?
17: I mean, that's a nice number.
15: He's only through,
17: not to lie.
15: He's only through 6. I will say that. We'll put a bow on this when we come back.
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15: 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And, of course, you get to watch these shows, these show replays as well. 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Mike Somich, we got a run in the Guardians and Phillies here finally. So the Guardians up 1-0 on the Phillies. The 31-23 Guardians. Parker Messick, yet again, right? I mean, it's only four innings, three hits, two walks, four Ks, no earned here for Parker Messick, who kind of came out of nowhere for this team, pitching to a 2.30 ERA right now for this Guardians team. I know a lot of people thought regression was going to set in for him. It has not yet so far. And Painter, probably his best start of the season. Five innings, five hits, only one walk. He hadn't struck out a ton, but he just figured out how to get these guys out. One earned for Painter. So a 1-0 here, middle of the fifth, Guardians and Phillies.
17: Yeah, so far a pitcher's duel in a game that I think, you know, I did not expect Painter to be this good. I did not think that he was going to have this type of start, despite the fact that the Guardians are not exactly mashing the baseball right now. But impressive for him, only that, like you said, the five hits, one run there. The Twins, 3-1 over the Red Sox right now. To me, the one I'm like, it's fascinating here. Yamamoto struggling for the Dodgers. He's given up one earned here in the bottom of the second. Two on, one out right now. Dodgers have no runs across, despite three walks already from the Brewers pitcher. So four base runners in two innings, yet nothing across for the Dodgers here as the Brewers trying to jump on Yamamoto early here and get a nice lead.
15: Yeah, talking about pitchers, another one going on over in the Bronx. Rasmussen, 4 1/3, four hits, one walk, three Ks, no earned. Weathers, five innings, four hits, two walks, three Ks, no earned. 0-0 between the Rays and the Yankees in the battle of those AL East teams. You know, one where you look at this and you know, like, I think we're about to get to a point. Yes, it's only 50 games in and we can't, like, just make definitive statements, but we're getting pretty close to the point where we have to consider the Rays to be more than just a fine story. Like, they might have to be considered a good team here at some point.
17: Yeah, the question is when you make that leap, right? Mm-hmm. We always talk about priors and how would those come into effect here when we're talking the NFL. Is it after week four that you kind of start leaking out your priors and bringing in the current information? Feels like we're kind of at that point inside baseball here, is we're basically a third of the way through the season at this point. You kind of have to let go of some of those priors and take the current information that you have and project that forward. And that would make the Rays pretty darn good baseball team if that's how you're kind of handling this here, where if you're going, let's say, 80% play, 20% prior, this is a legitimate Rays baseball team. And as long as the pitching continues and they're able to get hitting from the middle of that order, they're going to be good.
15: All right, so we've got us a big hockey game down the street from us here tonight. Colorado and Vegas. -145 is pretty much, again, pennies on either side in favor of the Avalanche, about +120. Pennies on either side, same deal if you want to back Vegas. Juiced 5.5 or a flat 6. There is that one rogue 6.5 out there at Fanatics, but juiced to -140. If you're looking at the under here on this one, Mike Somich, you are going against Vegas yet again.
17: I am. Give me the Colorado Avalanche here in a must-win spot for them. They absolutely have to come back and win this hockey game if they want to try and compete in the series. Got beat twice in a row on the road. Or I'm sorry, at home against the Vegas Golden Knights. Now they have to go on the road. Cale Makar is really where you've got to focus on here. The question of whether or not he is going to be able to play today is going to be a big one. We'll have to keep an eye on him. Multiple time Norris Trophy winning defenseman. He's currently listed as day-to-day with a shoulder. If he's in there, Colorado is the better team. And we've really seen them struggle without him on the ice, specifically with the breakouts, with their power play. We'll see if he shows up here in an absolute must-win spot. I think this is we're going to get a very good bounce-back effort from Colorado, though. We saw at times in Game 2 where they started to control the play. I think you see that become more dominant here. Have to hold off that first 10 minutes from the Golden Knights here where they're going to play well on home ice. But if they do, I think Colorado able to get past that. I'll take Colorado +110. In regulation. So in a 60-minute game, no overtime, +110 in Colorado.
15: Yeah, Mike, over in the NBA, I said if he was going to play, I just had to assume that he was going to be good. I played the 14.5 over on De'Aaron Fox. If he goes out there and re-injures the deal and goes to the sideline, that's a risk I'm willing to take, right? But if you look, the guy scores 15 or more points in every single game, right? So, like, if he's going to play, then I assume he's going to go out there and shoot and score and do what De'Aaron Fox does. So, over on the 14.5 points there for him. 2.5 to 3 out there in the markets. If you're in a Fanatics or a Caesars market, you can catch 3 points with Oklahoma City. 2.5 everywhere else. 219 to 219 is the total there in that one. That's all I got. I like I said, I'm biased towards San Antonio. I want to lay the 2.5. I'll just play it on Fox. My assumption is if he doesn't get to 15 points anyway, then maybe this doesn't go San Antonio's way, and he can still get to 15 points and it not go San Antonio's way. So at least I got a couple of different outs there with that one. So that's how I'll play it.
17: Yeah, look, I don't mind the Fox look. To your point, if he's healthy, he plays, then you're going to get that. If he doesn't get full minutes, if he does get re-injured, that's to me where the concern is. I played Dylan Harper over 9.5, the other injury concern guy, I guess you could say, for San Antonio. But he played last game and was fine. I expect that he's going to get additional minutes. And I think he's going to handle the ball quite a bit here, as well as we saw the turnovers be a struggle for them when it was Castle who was the primary ball handler there. I also think it's interesting if you look at DraftKings now, Matt. We saw the Spurs go to 2.5 minus 110. So they've gone from minus 115 down to minus 110 over at DraftKings. So we are seeing a little bit of OKC money coming back into the market now after it was San Antonio money for the majority of our show.
15: 2 for 2 yesterday at Santa Anita. Can we do it again? What do you got?
17: Start out with race number 5 here. We're going to go with the number 4, Moonlit Sonata at Santa Anita. 1.8 miles on the turf. I think the distance, a big differentiator here for Moonlit Sonata, who wants that every bit of that distance. Some of the other competitions, specifically the 5, Coco San, your favorite at 9 to 5 on the morning line. Not a horse that is looking to go 1.5 miles. So number 4, Moonlit Sonata, 7 to 2 on the morning line. Our first bet from Santa Anita. That's race number 5, going off at 6 o'clock Eastern, 3 o'clock Pacific. Then we'll fast forward to the end of the card. Race number 9. We're going to go with the number 5. She's Splendid. 4 to 1 on the morning line. Horse who ran very well at this level. 3 back. I think we're going to get a very similar race. This time she gets to the front and gets the win. So she's Splendid. 4 to 1 in the 9th race. The number 5 horse as our second bet from Santa Anita, Matt.
15: Got your first 5 under home. I am in the top of the 5th inning. A good way for a game not to go over if no runs are scored. So it's 0-0 at the in the top of the 5th here, Mike. So need to run pure through the rest of this 5th inning. 0-0 between the Mets and the Marlins to get that one home. So hopefully we can get that one home as well. The Cubs with an early 3-1 lead on the Astros. And it wasn't like a home run. Well, whatever. Strung together some hits. This is good if you're a Cubs fan. If you're looking for stuff like that, I mean, this is what you want to see for sure. You didn't want it to be like a couple walks and a blast. You need people to start swinging the bats a little bit better, and that's what we got right now. So Cubs up 3-1 there on the Astros.
17: Yep, got to see the Cubs as a whole start being able to hit the baseball. A couple more runs in the Tigers-Orioles game. 3-2 right now, Tigers over the Orioles. 3-3 now, Twins-Red Sox. As the Red Sox claw back and get a couple. Other game I'm watching here, Mariners still up 1-0, late a half run, first 5 plus 120 on the Mariners. So hopefully we can hold out here with 2 innings left and be able to get that second baseball bet home.
15: Mike, everybody's fighting on the internet about prediction markets because everyone wants to like take a side as opposed to just like being like, you know, trying to like rationalize whatever. You've seen all the fights over there on all of this? Like everyone's just like screaming, screaming from one Survivor side or the other and all this. It's crazy.
17: Survivor, the show, actually has caused quite a bit of drama because the prediction markets essentially tipped the winner, which is not surprising because it's a prediction market of a pre-taped event.
15: Right.
17: You like that's a really easy way to make money if you have any information. And like a couple of them come out and say, well, no one is attached to the show that made a large bet. It's like, yeah, but right. A friend of a friend of a friend. You're never getting back to the person, and they still know who won the thing before it in the public.
15: It's just interesting. Like we've come, you know, I've come up through online gaming, you know, from the very beginning. Like the first iteration of online poker changed and it went along the way. So the first iteration of DFS was what it was, and it changed because things needed to change and whatever. The same thing even with sports betting. We've changed even in the short time sports betting. You don't have to scream that these have to go away. You don't have to scream that it needs to be left alone. It will just evolve. It will change. There will be regulations put in on certain little things that you can and can't bet on and all that. Like this is just version one. It's living in the gray area just like all the other stuff did. And it will eventually evolve into something that they can whatever. I don't know why we have to like scream and take sides and yell at each other and want to fight on the internet. It just kind of is what it is. But fighting on the internet is what it's all about, right?
17: That is kind of cool these days. That's what the cool kids are all doing is fighting on the internet, man.
15: That is definitely. Don't go anywhere. Femi and Joe Serralo going to take over here for Live Bet Sunday. And, of course, you can wake up with Dave and Jensen over there on Beeson by the Books. For Mike, I am Matt. Good luck on all your bets.

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25: 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I'm Femi Abebefe, hanging out with you guys here at the Circa Resort and Casino in downtown Las Vegas, where It's active. There's some energy in the building. Not as much as I anticipated, but energy nonetheless on this Sunday of Memorial Day weekend, riding alongside my guy Joe Cirillo, who you can hit up on Twitter at the Joe Cirillo. You can hit me up at Femi Abefe. Joe, how's it going on this extended holiday weekend, my friend?
0: Man, you know the vibes. Come on, holiday weekend, hey. West LA. We're having a time out here, you know? I mean, we got baseball bright and early we can bet on. I've got a couple games I'm sweating out right now, a few games to get to later. The farmer's market was immaculate earlier this morning. I mean, you know how we do.
25: Did you mix in a Sunday brunch? Did you do any of that stuff, or you just hit the farmer's market?
0: Did not have time for a Sunday brunch. You know, I flirt with danger every time I go for my Sunday morning walk to the farmer's market. Brunch would definitely, I'd be joining you in hour three like Greg Peterson. You know?
25: Emphasis on flirt there with the danger for our guy, Joe Cirillo. I decided, because you know, it's a holiday weekend. It's a little bit more casual, a little more vibey. You know, like, I'm not here to button. Like, I thought to myself, like, do I want to do one more button undone to match my guy, Joe? But we're going to keep this.
0: I think we should just like keep every hour.
25: Every hour, keep going. Hey, don't tempt me with a good time. That's hanging out here on Live Bet Sunday.

0: We have the CJ Cup Byron Nelson taking place right now just outside of Dallas. Crowded leaderboard. Some might say a birdie fest. Those people would be correct with what we've seen so far through 3 days of golf down in Texas. But we'll try to see if we can find ourselves a winner at the CJ Cup Byron Nelson. Then at 5 o'clock Eastern time, we'll be joined by sports anchor over at Ken's 5 in San Antonio. Nate Ryan will help us preview tonight's game for a monster Game 4 in the Western Conference Finals between the Thunder and the Spurs. Will OKC take that commanding 3-1 lead, or are we going back to OKC knotted up at 2 games apiece? The betting market seems to think so. We'll get into that game all throughout these 4 hours. And then finally, at 5:30 Eastern time, VSiN hockey betting analyst Jonathan Davis, host of Ice Cap on Sirius XM NHL, will join us to talk all things Stanley Cup playoffs. Can the Avalanche get back into the series against VGK? They're down 0-2, dropped both games on home ice, games 1 and 2. Can they get back into the series? Well, they have game 3 tonight on the Strip here in Vegas, not too far from where I'm at. And also, who has the edge in the Eastern Conference Final between Montreal and Carolina last night? The Canes getting it done in overtime. But we do have some games that are underway right now in Major League Baseball. Just to get you guys updated on the score here real quick across the big leagues. Right now, the Pirates, and this game's over on Peacock for those of you, the national TV audience. Pirates are up 4-1 in the bottom of the ninth. There's a runner on first, though, for Toronto. We'll see if they can extend this thing out there and perhaps force extra innings. Not looking like it, though, because the Pirates have a nice size lead here with one out and up by three. Tigers have a 3-2 lead in the top of the ninth against the Orioles in the bottom of the sixth in the city of brotherly love. The Guardians are up 2-0 on the Phillies. Red Sox lead 4-3 in the top of the fifth against the Twins. We're scoreless in the Bronx in a monster series in the AL East between the Rays and the Yankees. We're also scoreless on South Beach between the Mets and the Marlins. Brewers have a 1-0 lead against the Dodgers in that monster matchup in the National League. And then the Mariners, thanks to a Julio Rodriguez home run, have a 1-0 lead on the Royals in the bottom of the fourth. Then finally, on the north side, the Chicago Cubs have a 3-2 lead against the Houston Astros. But let's start with baseball here, Joe. I know we're going to get to your New York Knicks. I know you're fired up about your New York Knicks after what we saw last night. But I'm curious, well, anything tickling the fancy here in Major League Baseball with the games currently going on right now on this Sunday?
1: Yeah, first off, I mean, Knicks talk, we could just do 4 hours of it, frankly, Femi. Like, I am amped. I had someone reach out to me yesterday, like, hey, we need to have a serious discussion about some stuff. And I'm like, the Knicks game is on right now. That's going to have to wait. I'm completely sorry for this, but nothing is coming in front of my New York Knicks right now. As far as what's going on the diamond, Dodgers Brewers, that caught my eye. I thought the Dodgers, and, you know, ironically, they're down 1-0 naturally. I thought that their money line was a pretty fair price. Got minus 140. Normally, that's kind of my cutoff. I'm not looking to lay more than 30 cents on anything. I've been playing a lot of plus money in baseball lately. But Yamamoto on the bump, he looked really good last time out. Now, he took the loss at San Diego, but it was that 1-0 pitcher's duel. Him and Michael King both went 7. Difference was Yamamoto made one mistake in the first inning. King didn't. So he's looked really great. Down 1-0 here. I believe it was like an RBI fielder's choice. So kind of thing where, you know, give up a hit, guy moves over, you know, ground out, scores him. But Brandon Sproat on the bump for Milwaukee, this guy just can't find the strike zone. He's already got 3 walks. He's been a walk machine this season. Thing is with the Dodgers, the run hitting with runners in scoring position has been dreadful. Like they've had more base runners than the Brewers. They just through the first 3 innings are not getting them in. So sweating out Dodgers money line, and then we'll have some action to play with later in the next hour.
0: I like that you started with this Dodgers Brewers game because like this is like a really, really interesting, I guess, litmus test for the Milwaukee Brewers who have been playing some great baseball. They get the sweep of the Cubs earlier this week. Now it's like, can you take advantage and take care of business against this Dodgers team? I just can't help but think to myself, and I know we do this a lot on most sports, but even too in Major League Baseball. Like, how many more years of this Brewers thing are we going to keep doing? You know, like last year, best record in the National League. But like the whole time, the whole run-up, I'm just like, wait till October. They're going to blow it. They're not going to get things done. And then here's Shohei with like the historic game, like 10 strikeouts and multiple home runs or whatever it was that Ohtani did last year in October. Is this Brewers team a little bit different, or is this kind of just going to be same old? Maybe they win the NL Central, which is hotly contested. I do want to add that. Like these teams have been really good in that division. But is it win the Central and then go to October and lose again, whether it's to the Dodgers or any of the teams coming out of the NL East?
1: Yeah, you know, I mean, I feel like people say this every year and people get proven wrong every year. I feel like this Brewers team is going to be one that maybe, you know, sneaks in with a wild card.

0: or misses the playoffs outright. Like, I just don't see any oomph with this team. Top of the lineup is pretty decent. You know, you've got Terang and Churio and Jake Bowers. You know, he's got some pop. He's hitting 280 right now. That's not sustainable, right? That batting average is going to drop. So you look at the bottom of that Brewers lineup, and it's pretty ugly when they get into Mitchell and Frelick and whatnot. I don't see this team sustaining any success. I think Jacob Mizorowski is a viable Cy Young candidate. He really has figured it out this year, where last year the strikeouts were there, but the ERA was also high. This year he's got that ERA down. He's not walking as many guys, not giving up hits. I mean, he's as good as any pitcher in baseball. He's the real deal. The rotation lacks depth, though. And, you know, McGill has an ERA north of 4, maybe even north of 5. Like, the bullpen isn't what it usually is. The rotation's not what it usually is. And the lineup's just pretty weak after about that cleanup spot. So I think this Milwaukee team actually is probably going to miss the playoffs. Wow. I'd be curious to check the odds on a make or miss with them. If they get in, it'll be, you know, bounced by the Dodgers, bounced by the Phillies. It's a weak National League, but I still just can't see Milwaukee making noise.
1: Okay, so I see right now, let's take a look at the yes-nos over at DraftKings on the Milwaukee Brewers price, because that's very compelling. Right now, they're plus 340 to miss the playoffs. They lead the NL Central. Who do you have winning that NL Central? Like, I didn't know we were going to get into this conversation off the bat, but this is interesting to me. I think interesting to a lot of people at home that are watching and listening as well. Who do you have winning this division, at least if you had to call your shot on this Memorial Day weekend?
0: I think right now the slump that they're in the middle of makes the Cubs an intriguing buy. I think that they're head and shoulders above Milwaukee in terms of talent. So why not get in on it now? You're always looking for that buy low spot. It's a long season with ebbs and flows. Team slump. If you love the Yankees, this is the buy low spot right now on them. If you're the Chicago Cubs, I mean, I think that you're far and away the best team in that division. Frankly, and they've been struggling for about 2 to 3 weeks now, I like the Cincinnati Reds more than the Milwaukee Brewers. So I'm looking at the Cubs and the Reds to heat up. I'm looking at the Brewers and the Cardinals to slow down.
1: The Reds are the longest shot to win the NL Central right now. 18-1 are the Cincinnati Reds. When you look at the standings,
0: I mean, that's
1: only 4.5.
0: They're better than the Pirates. Come on.
1: They're only 4.5 games back right now. I mean, I get that they're 6 games back in the loss column of Milwaukee, but like you look at like the games back though, 4.5. There's still so much baseball to be played. It's kind of wild that they're 18-1 right now over at DraftKings to win the NL Central. It feels like to me like those seems to be all jumbled together is where we're at. And like obviously like the odds aren't going to do that because preseason liability. Also, people are going to take a stance on who they think are just the better teams or whatever. Milwaukee having that pedigree after what we saw last season and we've seen in prior seasons as well. But based on the standings, this thing is pretty close together between those 5 teams in the NL Central. I do have, and we'll have this conversation a little bit later on in the program, but because it's Memorial Day weekend, this is always the first milestone on the Major League Baseball card here in the regular season, at least. Like, it's like Memorial Day weekend. Where are you at All-Star break? Where are you at Labor Day weekend? Like, you know, like those little checkpoints along the way. Fangraphs has the stat. Runs above replacement. And the last 16 World Series champions have been in the top 10 in runs above replacement the entire season. But as it pertains to this weekend, 14 of the last 15 World Series champions ranked in that top 10. To your point, and this will back up what you said about this division, there's no Milwaukee in that top 10 right now in runs above replacement. Boom. The Chicago Cubs are number 4. And they're right now 15-1 to win the World Series. So maybe this is just kind of a swoon here for the Northsiders. A little bit of a lull, which it's a long season. These things tend to happen in baseball. And perhaps we'll see the Cubs once again take off a little bit later on in the program. But yeah, it backs up what you said about Milwaukee. We'll break down all those 10 teams, though, because it is an interesting list that is headlined by, of course, the Dodgers and the Yankees. Who are the heavy hitters right now in the big leagues?
0: Speaking of the Dodgers, Ohtani's up with the bases loaded right now. Top of the fourth, down 1-0.
1: Okay. 2 outs. Okay, let's go. Let's see how Ohtani does when we're in the break. We'll get you guys updated on that as well as taking a look at what we saw last night in the NBA playoffs. We're just getting started here on Live Bet Sunday.
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1: Well, the Brew Crew were able to get out of the jam there in the top of the fourth. We're still at 1-1 between the Dodgers and the Brewers. Welcome back. This is Live Bet Sunday. Femi Benfe, Joe Serralo, hanging with you guys here on VSiN. 15 minutes from now, we'll be joined by our teammate, Greg Peterson, host of the Baseball Betting Show, to get his thoughts on this afternoon's baseball card, as we have a handful of games that will be getting underway at the top of the hour at 4 o'clock Eastern. I have bets in some of those baseball games, which we'll outline a little bit later on in about 30 minutes here. But Joe, we do need to discuss what we saw last night in the NBA. And we won't spend too much time. We'll spin it forward as well. We don't want to spend too much.
0: Oh, is there a game?
1: There was a game. There was a game. I don't know how many of the Cleveland Cavaliers knew that, but there was a game as the New York Knicks took a 3-0 series lead, and they are one win away from making it to the NBA Finals for the first time since 1999. That was the lockout shortened season. I remember that as a kid watching that one. It's like, oh, look, the Knicks is an 8 seed, made the finals, and they're taking on the Spurs. We don't have to get into how that played out. Spurs Knicks NBA Finals, but the celebration.
0: Don't worry, you're the only one who remembers it, man. I mean, the Knicks and Spurs were hitting shots. I was breastfeeding and crapping my pants still, you know. So there was I don't have a single memory of the New York Knicks being in the NBA Finals. You're the only one here with any of those.
1: Hey, well, you might be able to make memories in a couple of weeks, my friend, because you're one win away from getting back to that NBA Final. As a Knicks fan, how are you feeling? And also, based on what we've seen over these last, 11 playoff games or so for the Knicks, you got to feel like you got a puncher's chance, regardless who comes out of the Western Conference.
0: I'm feeling too cocky. I'm feeling too good about it.
1: Talk to him.
0: I'm feeling
1: talk
0: great.
1: Talk to him, Joe.
0: I wore my burnt orange shirt today because the Knicks wear orange and the Cavaliers are toast. I mean, I feel way too good about this Knicks team. Look, I posted a reel at Joe Serralo on Instagram May 1st. It was halftime of Knicks-Hawks Game 6. I said, just cancel the Eastern Conference playoffs. The Knicks are going to the NBA Finals. Mm. And since then, the Knicks are 8-0. So maybe this kid over here was onto something that night, May 1st. The Knicks haven't lost in the month of May. I mean, it's freaking incredible. The Knicks have not lost in the month of May. Look, everyone's clicking. You know, if Jalen's off, it's going to be OG. If OG's off, it's going to be Kat. Like, I mean, Jalen, by the way, he cannot shoot to save his life from beyond the arc this series. Mm-hmm. And he's still putting up 30 pieces like it's nothing. You know, I mean, Kat can have a dud. Josh Hart's going to pick him up. Josh Hart is hitting like anywhere from 2 to 5 threes a game this series. I mean, come on. He's the grind it out, do it all type of guy. And he's making buckets. Like, this team is too good. I mean, Landry Shamet, Mr. Steal Your Girl in the fourth quarter, like it's nobody's business. Come on now. Come on now, man. I don't care who. Spurs, Thunder, you know, Kobe resurrects and the 08 Lakers pop out there. Knicks are winning it all.
1: I mean, Live Bet Landry has been playing well. He is definitely a favorite of ours here on Live Bet Sunday. But to put some numbers to your cockiness about this New York Knicks team, they have won 10 straight games. This is the NBA tweeted this out a few hours ago. During this win streak by the Knicks, they've outscored their opponents by an average of 22.5 points. Like, you want to talk about dominance? Like, it's winning game, but also covering by a pretty wide margin. Like, it is the highest average margin of victory over any 10-game postseason winning streak in NBA history. Like, this is historic, what the New York Knicks are doing. And now with one game away from going back to the NBA Finals, like, you take a look at it, because we all made the jokes about how, hey, you know what, like, the Eastern Conference, it's cute, but that's the junior varsity. The varsity is Spurs, Thunder. The varsity is over on the Western Conference. The Spurs and Thunder, they're beating the hell out of each other. There's injuries left and right in this series. But both teams, whether it's OKC and San Antonio, who knows how long that series goes, especially if San Antonio wins tonight, which is the expected outcome right now in the betting market. If we're 2-2 going back to OKC and we're guaranteed at least 6 games, we might get a game 7 here to where it's an all-out, brawl-out war to where the Knicks are just sitting back rested, which there's the whole rest versus rust theory, which we can all talk about. And there was probably a little bit of that for the Knicks in game 1 against the Cavaliers, where they were getting outplayed for 3.5 quarters before making that epic comeback and winning and covering in overtime. But you'd much rather be in the Knicks' shoes, though, you would think. Like this thing, for the first time in the last few days, for the first time, the thought has entered my mind that the New York Knicks can win the NBA championship. Not just the Eastern Conference. I've felt that since that Hawks series. I'm like, they can win the East if things break right. But to actually win the title, it's now a realistic possibility based on what we've seen from this team.
0: Man, you know, the other day I was going through my camera roll, right? And I found a video from when I was hosting the VSiN Live on SiriusXM on Mad Dog Radio show the day after Christmas, December 26th. And it was the day after the Knicks and Cavs played a hell of a game. And the Knicks were down double digits in the fourth quarter and they came back and won. And I was re-listening to my monologue and it just feels so applicable and so relevant now. And back then on December 26th, I said the Knicks are winning the Eastern Conference. And I look at it now and the way that this team is just clicking. And I spoke about that next man up, how I was pissed when they fired Thibodeau. But the bright side is that Mike Brown is willing to go to that bench. And on Christmas Day, it was Tyler Kolek, right? And we're not seeing any Tyler Kolek in the playoffs. You can call it what it is. I think it's a little racist, but, you know, that's neither here nor there.
1: Where did that but come from? The Tyler Kolek array? Like, what are you? They're playing well. You want him to put Tyler Kolek out there? What is this, Marquette?
0: You know, I think he should get a little more run. I think it's a little messed up. No, I'm messing. But, like, it's Deuce McBride. It's Landry Shannon. Yeah. Like, it's the next man up. And it was that way, you know, December 25th on Christmas when they played the Cavaliers, it was next man up. It's that way now. Like, this team has really been consistent and Mike Brown has given them a new identity and they've just been so much fun to watch. And, you know, I'm seeing for the last 6 months, like, yeah, they hit the skids. They had a little slump. I don't know if it was like February into March or whatever, but, you know, every team long season is going to hit a little slump at some point. This team has just been fantastic. And like you said, it's not just that they're winning. They're winning and they're making history while they do it. You know, double digit wins on the road. What do they have? Like 5 or 6 straight of those.
1: Yeah.
0: They haven't lost. They've won. They were down 2-1 to the Atlanta Hawks. Since then, they've won 10 straight games. And the rest versus rust thing I get. In fact, I was going to bring it up when we talked hockey during the show open, how Carolina and Colorado, it's looking like rust, right? For both of those teams. But you got OG with the hammy, right? It's like, I feel like with the Knicks, you mentioned it, and I think you're spot on. Game 1, we saw a little bit of rust for 3 quarters against the Cavaliers. But then they flipped the switch, they turned it on, and here they are, man. It's like, I'm not worried at all about this team moving forward.
1: And the betting market right now to spin it to tomorrow night's game on Memorial Day, game four, where the Knicks will be going for the sweep. Like, this thing has swung the other way. I mean, like, look at how the betting market was acting last night, heading up to the old Cavaliers down 0-2 at home, desperate spot. Everyone's jamming Cleveland all the way out to about a 3-point favorite. Well, now we're Knicks 2-point favorites. I mean, I get we've got another data point, but like, from a betting market standpoint, that's a pretty significant move going from a 3-point dog to now 2-point favorite. And I'm guessing, just, you know, taking this wild stab in the dark here, I'm guessing we're going to see a lot of Knicks money hit the market tomorrow, where a lot of people say, oh, wow, the Knicks just need to win by two. They've been crushing everyone. We just read the stat. Average margin of victory on this win streak, 22.5 points. They just need to win by two. I can just lay it and laugh. I don't know if that's how it's going to play out. Like, Cleveland could make a bunch of threes. Who knows? Maybe they force a game five and they get the gentleman sweep at the Garden. But the betting market has finally said, you know what? Enough is enough. The Knicks deserve to be favored regardless where this game is being played.
0: Yeah, I mean, the Cavs are dead, right? Like, down 2-0, you know, they always say, like, oh, a series starts when the road team wins a game. So, you know, maybe you're holding out hope like the Cavs can win game three and then it's a whole new series. They're dead. They're down 3-0, and they have James Harden on the roster. Those two things don't bode well for the Cleveland Cavaliers. So, yeah, I mean, it's just, we saw it with Philadelphia game four, right? People were, all right, game three, they're back in Philly. The Sixers are going to pick it up. They didn't, and game four was a dud. I'm expecting this to kind of be similar. Like, I feel like if this game is not going well for the Cavaliers by halftime, just forget it. The Knicks are going to just wash them.
1: Yeah, I mean, we were on the air doing that game on a live bet Sunday a couple of weeks ago, and it was just... like, you just saw the Sixers just get wiped off the floor, and the Knicks were able to complete that sweep here. We'll see if that happens tomorrow night in Northeast Ohio. Once again, the Knicks 2-point favorites, totals at 217. But we do have a game tonight, which we'll talk about a lot throughout these 4 hours. Thunder at the Spurs. And I'm seeing some movement in the betting market as we speak here. San Antonio in a couple of spots, 3-point favorites. Now, DraftKings still has 2.5. Circa, where I'm sitting, still has 2.5. But Westgate, Caesars, Fanatics, I'm seeing 3. The betting market thinking that this series, and we'll see San Antonio bounce back after what happened Friday night.
0: Yeah, you know, I mean, 3's a lot to lay. 3.
1: Yeah. Especially against this OKC team.
0: Right, like, I like San Antonio, but, I mean, this game should be, to me, right around a pick. I'm like, OKC, but they just did game 3. They went from down 15 out of the gate. And I know, look, I'm the first one who always says this. NBA, you could start watching games in the fourth quarter. Mm-hmm. These playoffs, from an entertainment perspective, a little different. But the sentiment does still somewhat hold true. Like, 15-0 means nothing. But to go from 15-0 to not winning by 2, by 3, by 4, to go from down 15 to winning by 15, like, this OKC team, I mentioned with the Knicks, they kind of flip a switch. The Thunder are similar. You know, game one, they're only lost. They were down double digits in the fourth quarter. They could have packed it in, said, we'll get them game two. They pushed that thing to double overtime. Like, they just know how to turn it on. I, you know, pre-series, I had the Spurs plus a game and a half, so either to win or lose in 7. Mm-hmm. I'm not feeling great about that. I don't know if I could lay it in San Antonio, but there is a prop I like we'll get to later on.
1: All right. Injuries, the big thing. We'll discuss that as well. A.J. Mitchell already out. J-Dub, we don't know if Jalen Williams will be playing in this game or not. But coming up next, we'll break down some Major League Baseball with our VSiN teammate Greg Peterson here on Live Bet Sunday.
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1: 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Femi Befe, Joe Serralo, hanging with you guys on this Sunday of Memorial Day weekend. Hopefully everyone out there able to take in all the sports and enjoy the sports, bet the stuff. And maybe get outside a little bit as well. It's been a fun weekend, extended weekend for those of you out there watching and listening. For that, we appreciate it. We have some baseball games going on right now. Still no longer scoreless, I shall say. They're going to send him? Let's see. Looks like they sent him. And that's going to be an out, I believe. So is that out right before? Okay, but the run did not count. Looks like we're still going to be scoreless in the Bronx between the Rays and the Yankees. This is me trying to do a lot. Live Bet Sunday commentary. So we are still scoreless in the Bronx between the Rays and the Yankees. We'll keep you posted on that game as well as the game between the Dodgers and the Brewers. But speaking of Wisconsin, we bring in our favorite Wisconsinite here at the network, our buddy, our VSEN teammate, Greg Peterson, host of the Baseball Betting Show, which you can check out wherever you get your podcasts. And he's on Twitter at GUnit_81. And he joins us now via the Progressive guest line. Greg, before we get into your bets, I wanted to kind of start big picture here now that it's Memorial Day weekend, because Joe and I were sort of talking about the NL Central a little bit, talking about the Brewers and the Cubs and how things might play out a little bit later on as to fast forward to October. But in your opinion, how many teams realistically, now that we have met this Memorial Day weekend checkpoint, how many teams can realistically win the World Series in your opinion?
0: For one, it's a great honor being called your favorite Wisconsinite because Mitch Moss, Steve Mackinnon are doing some very, very good work here at the network. So hey, I don't think that honor is lost upon me.
1: Hey, but Greg, I don't see them on Live Bet Sunday. You know, I don't see them on Live Bet Sunday. So for us, you're our favorite Wisconsinite, my friend.
0: Hey, I will take it. But I do think that right now you probably have man, at the very minimum, five teams that could win the World Series. Obviously, in the National League, the Braves and the Dodgers. Like, those are two very obvious ones. And I do think that you have to put in there the Milwaukee Brewers at this point. Because the Brewers did make it to the National League Championship Series. They fell short against the LA Dodgers because Shohei Ohtani had a game where he threw, I believe it was six or seven shutout innings and three home runs in the same game. What are you going to do there? But I think that those three teams are certainly there. The New York Yankees are there as well. And then you probably are going to have one other team that comes out of the woodwork. Maybe that is the Tampa Bay Rays and what we've been seeing out of them in the American League, because at this point, they've been the best team in the American League. And if you're able to make it to the World Series, gosh darn it, you probably have a shot to be able to win the World Series. But I'm thinking the number is right around about five right now.
2: Greg, I want to ask about this Dodgers-Brewers game. Two teams you just mentioned, viable options to win the World Series. You and I are both on the Dodgers in some capacity. I believe you have them run line. I've got a money line right now in Milwaukee. How concerned are you about their offensive struggles this year? You know, we saw they lost a game in San Diego, the only game they lost that series. But nonetheless, they lost 1-0 last time Yamamoto was on the bump. Now he's pitching another good game, but they can't give him run support. It's 1-1 thanks to a wild pitch from Brandon Sproat of the Brewers. They're like 0-6, 0-7 with runners in scoring position today. How concerned are you about this lineup?
0: I'm not very concerned. This is something that just happens in baseball. And for the Dodgers, they entered in this game in the top two in terms of run creation away from home. I'm actually more concerned about it at home, because for some reason, when they've been in Los Angeles this year, they've had a tough time scoring runs. Away from home, they're averaging about 5.9 runs per game, which, I mean, sometimes you're just going to have a little bit of bad luck. You leave a few men in scoring position. That's just the game of baseball. But, I mean, you've got so many guys that are able to move a line, get on base. And if Mookie Betts can get back to where he was a few years ago, because you even go back to last year, Mookie Betts in the back half of 2025, that's not the Mookie Betts that we all know and love. He hasn't been himself as far as the season. That's going to be huge for the Dodgers. So Mookie Betts in particular is a guy that I've sort of starred that I want to see a little bit more from. But I feel like Kyle Tucker is going to be able to pick it up a little bit more. The catcher spot with Will Smith being in and out, he's going to pick it up a little bit more. So I'm not very concerned about the Dodgers offense. This is game number 50 to 55-ish out of 162. These guys are good enough to where they're going to be able to get it going.
1: 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Femi Bebfe, Joe Serralo, hanging out with Greg Peterson. Make sure you check out all of his work on VSiN.com as well on Twitter at GUnit_81, host of the Baseball Betting Show. What have you made of this Rays-Yankee series happening right now in the Bronx? Of course, Tampa gets the win on Friday. There was a postponement because of the rain. It's a sloppy game out there as well. Like, you look at the broadcast, it's a little misty in the Bronx. But we're scoreless right now between these two teams. How have you, assessed what has taken place between the Rays and the Yanks?
0: Well, I thought that coming into the series, the Yankees were the clear number one in the American League and the Rays were the clear number two, even though the Rays had a little bit of a better record. But just the more that I keep seeing out of the Rays, the more that I'm believing that the gap between they and the New York Yankees is smaller and smaller. And at some point, the Rays might actually catch the New York Yankees, because with the Yankees, this team is just all or nothing with their offense. And that has been the thing for a very, very long time. Like, I've noted this throughout the last few seasons with the Yankees. It always feels like their offense has like 1 month where they're in the bottom three, bottom four in the big leagues in terms of run creation, because Aaron Judge goes on the injury list for like 2 or 3 weeks. And that's really the big issue that you've got for the Yankees right now, because pitching is actually right now plenty fine. Garrett Cole comes off the injury list, looks rock solid. It feels like Carlos Rodon is starting to pick it up once again. Cam Schlittler has been arguably the best pitcher in all of the American League thus far. So, I mean, the starting pitching for this team has been great. Maybe you've had a few issues with, like, Camilio Duval, David Bednar in the bullpen, but that's been fine. You just don't know what you're going to be able to get out of this offense, because it feels like it's the same thing what we've seen out of this team for many, many years. They'll give you like 10 plus runs one day, and then they'll give you a big giant burger of zero the next. So that's the one thing that I take a look at with this series. And we're seeing it once again where the Yankees, they've been in this rut for the last week or so because Aaron Judge isn't hitting. And as a result, they're not putting up runs.
2: Greg, I don't think too many people are surprised. The Braves right now, second in baseball in runs per game, sitting around 5.4. The leader in that category, the Washington Nationals. These two teams about to square off in a half hour or so. What do you like in that game?
0: I do like the over. And for the Washington Nationals, where a lot of that run creation has come has been against left-handed pitching. And Martin Perez, he's a lefty. For the Nationals, top four team in terms of batting average and on-base plus slugging. against lefties. And for Perez, he's got a sub 250 ERA. Not a guy that's going to give you a whole heck of a lot of strikeouts. He really prides himself on being able to keep the ball in the yard. And I've noticed this with Martin Perez. I just don't know how or why, but it always feels like he gets off to a really nice start for like the first 2.5-3 months of the season. And then the last 3 or 4 years, he's just toilet bowled in the second half of the year. I mean, it's just absolutely ridiculous what we've seen there. But I do think that for the Nationals, they are going to be able to get to him a little bit. And for the Atlanta Braves, they are without Drake Baldwin. And last few days, that has impacted that offense a little bit. But Foster Griffin is not a guy that's necessarily going to give you a whole bunch of swing and miss as well. And for this Atlanta Braves team, as long as they can get to the bullpen, which I do have confidence that they will, the Nationals, shock, shock, surprise, surprise, feels like it's been the story for them ever since they won the World Series. Bullpen has not been very good. So I do think that the Atlanta Braves slug their way to victory. I think that the Nationals do more than their part to be able to help you out with the over. So like the over and the Braves on the run line.
1: We got a couple of minutes left here, Greg. What about the White Sox-Giants game? First pitch, 4:05, Noah Schultz and Robbie Ray. Totals at 8, Giants minus 124 on the money line, White Sox plus 103. What do you like?
0: I was able to get the Giants more around a pick 'em price yesterday, last night, and I still like them here, even though it's closer to minus 120, minus 125, because Robbie Ray has been a totally different pitcher at home. And with Robbie Ray and the way that he pitches, that makes sense. San Francisco is one of the most pitcher-friendly ballparks in all of baseball, and he's a little bit more of a fly ball guy. His strikeout stuff has been down a little bit more at his bit more advanced age over the last few seasons. But I mean, when he's been in San Francisco this year, about 1 home run allowed per 9 innings, sub 2 ERA, 6.80 ERA with about 3 home runs per 9 innings allowed away from home. And Noah Schultz has had his command issues. Right now, giving up over 5 walks per 9 innings. And if he knocks himself out of the start early, gives up some walks, it is a White Sox team that's in the bottom 10 in terms of bullpen ERA. So that's a little bit of a concern. Recognize that for the San Francisco Giants, they should probably be working on their baseball a little bit more than their key and peel skills, if you saw that yesterday. But that said, you're starting to get a little bit more out of Willy Adames and Rafael Devers. Still not getting full bang for your buck, but you're getting a little bit more out of them. So take a shot here on the Giants on the money line, especially with them having the better bullpen.
2: Greg, good news for us. Kyle Tucker just came up with first and second, none out, hit a 2-run triple, and Andy Pajes just hit a 2-run homer. So the Dodgers up 5-1. Final 30, 40 seconds or so here. Padres, A's, Michael King has been nails his last 3 starts on the bump. What's your play here? What do you like?
0: I told you not to be concerned about that Dodgers offense. And by the way, I do like the Padres here on the run line as well, because Michael King has been the king for the Padres. Sub 3 ERA has just gone out there time and time again and has shoved. And this is a Padres team that supports him with a bullpen that has a sub 3 ERA at home. These guys are especially good at Petco when you've got Jason Adam along with Mason Miller in the 8th and 9th inning. That's big. This is a team that you need a little bit more offensively out of, because Fernando Tatis Jr. still has the same amount of home runs as the three of us. That's not a place where you want to be, but feels like Gavin Sheets has been able to give them a little bit more life. And for the Athletics, it is a team that's going with a little bit of Luis Medina as an opener. They might be doing a piggyback situation and really don't have any faith in either of the guys that they're going to be throwing out there. So do like the Padres here on the run line.
1: All right, so he's rocking with the Padres at home at Petco Park. He is our baseball betting analyst here at VSiN, host of the Baseball Betting Show on Twitter at GUnit_81, the one and only Greg Peterson. Greg, thanks as always. Good luck with the bets. We'll talk to you next week, man.
0: Always appreciate you guys. Thank you.
1: All right, that is Greg Peterson, man, joining us via the Progressive Guest Line. We'll get you caught up on all the scores from around Major League Baseball, as well as what's happening in Texas at the CJ Cup. Byron Nelson on the PGA Tour.
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17: 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Welcome back. This is Live Bet Sunday. He's Joe Serralo. I'm Femi Abebefe. We're hanging out with you guys on this Sunday. Thank you to Greg Peterson, who joined us in the last segment, giving us his card in Major League Baseball. But Joe, anything tickling your fancy here in baseball that's happening? We mentioned it while we were talking to Greg in the last segment. The Dodgers open up a 5-1 lead here. Bottom of the fifth, Yoshinobu Yamamoto on the mound here for the defending World Series champions. But anything that's standing out is it looks like we're heading to the bottom of the ninth in the Bronx, still scoreless between the Rays and the Yankees.
18: Yeah, how about the kid from down under, Travis Pizzano, with a homer in Philly. Cleveland goes up 3-1. Hello. I mean, that swing was that was just a monster shot. He gave that thing a ride out to right field, second deck. So 3-1 Cleveland there. I got to say, Tampa, I feel like there's some good value on them right now. Let's check that live market because the Yankees are up in the bottom of the ninth.
17: See, plus 176 at DraftKings.
18: Oh, that turns me on. Plus 176 on a Rays team. Look, you get me through the bottom of the ninth, and then we get to ghost runner extra innings advantage Tampa. This team puts the ball in play better than just about any in baseball. The Yankees, a little strikeout heavy. So, yeah, I mean, that plus 176 number going to probably come down dramatically if they head to extras. I like that. Just get me through the bottom of the ninth. The Rays always have guys on deck in that bullpen. It's like they're just a factory for relief pitchers. So, yeah, I'm really intrigued by that.
17: What's going on with Aaron Judge? Like that's the thing. Like when they start doing SportsCenter segments on how a big-time hitter is slumping a little bit, that's when it starts to raise the eyebrows a little. As Greg was saying it in the last segment, as Judge goes, this Yankees offense goes, and since he's hit this slump over the last couple of weeks, like the Yankees have not been able to do anything, and they've now given up this lead in the AL East. Is this just a normal sort of like, hey, he's just hitting a slump right now in a regular season that's really long, or is there something else at play here?
18: I mean, it's really a full month of hitting 235. Like, it's not ideal. He hasn't hit a home run since May the 10th against Milwaukee. Since his last home run, we've seen that average drop, 30 points in two weeks? It's been a really, really rough go. He got his first hit today since May 18th. He went 6 days between hits. It's been a rough go for Aaron Judge. I mean, to me, I don't know. This is going to be a hot take. People are going to think, you know, it sounds arrogant, ridiculous. This is a guy who I've always watched and been like, you can pitch to him. I mean, you know, the weaknesses are clear. Don't throw him changeups. Keep it slider, breaking ball low and away. If you walk him, that's fine. But like, to me, you know, breaking stuff low and away, fastballs up and in, it's always kind of been obvious on how to pitch to him. And, you know, people make mistakes. He makes you pay. He's the best in baseball at making you pay for a mistake, to his credit. But yeah, he's going through a little slump, and I think the Yankees have just, you know, like you said, as he goes, they go. I think that they've made him too much the identity of their offense.
17: Well, he is on deck as Trent Grisham right now at the plate for the New York Yankees. Obviously, no outs, facing an 0-2 count right now. So the top of the order on deck for the Yanks in the bottom of the ninth. We'll see if Aaron Judge can shut us up and come up through in the clutch and give the Yankees this win here. So a fun moment here on Live Bet Sunday between the Rays and the Yankees. The Tampa Bay Rays have been scorching hot, winners of 8 of their last 10, 5 straight victories, and a 34-15 record, which now has their manager, Kevin Cash, as the easy favorite to win American League Manager of the Year. I'm looking over at FanDuel right now, plus 165 to be AL Manager of the Year. So that's what's going on right now in Major League Baseball. Real quick, though, Joe, let's get to our card for the afternoon slate that we do have coming up here, the 4 o'clock games in Major League Baseball. I'll give you first dibs here. What do you like and why for the games that are about to get underway?
18: So I'm looking at the Braves run line, and I almost never do this with home teams because, you know, you lose that that last licks if they're up by one. But I was looking at, you know, and I think you know this, I've given this out a few times on the show. I like over at DraftKings, and it's limited on the amount of shops that offer it, but to not bat in the bottom of the ninth, you get a better price than Moneyline, right? So you look Braves Moneyline, it's somewhere in the minus 165 range. To not bat bottom of the ninth, minus 115. So, all right, nice. We're shaving 50 cents off. But then you go run line, and you're making me look plus 130 in the eye and pass on it with the second most potent lineup in baseball. Now, I understand runs per game. The Nationals, the only team ahead of Atlanta in that category. But I look at this pitching matchup. Greg brought up a good point. The Nationals do hit lefties well. It's also, it feels a little fluky because they're such a lefty-heavy lineup themselves. So, you know, Martin Perez, who threw 16 innings, small sample size, but he's given up one earned run at home. He's a lefty. Nice changeup. You know, some good secondary off-speed stuff. Who's going to win the battle against C.J. Abrams, James Woods, and the other prominent lefties in that Nats lineup? The lefty pitcher or the lefty hitters? And Foster Griffin on the bump for the Nationals. He looked great through his first, I don't know, six, seven starts. His last two starts, 9 innings, 14 earned runs. I think the Braves pounce on them, make them pay. I'm laying the run and a half with them at plus 130.
17: Awesome. I do not have the same bet, but I do think that Foster Griffin is gettable and is giving us a betting opportunity, which I will lay out here shortly. Because it's three bets for me in the afternoon. So I do have one bet in the Peacock game as well a little bit later on in the program. But the three for me that I like at 4 o'clock, give me Colson Montgomery of the White Sox to hit a home run. You know me, I like these home run bets, these plus money bets. They're small bets just to sweat out, have a little bit of fun while watching the game. But at price, I had to take a look here because he's near the top of the bigs in terms of barrel percentage, a guy who could square up the baseball. Already has five homers this month in May. Meanwhile, Robbie Ray, I mean, he's dying to just let guys square up the ball. So I like Montgomery, especially north of 5-1. I'm on it all day long. As I'm speaking right now, Aaron Judge, my friend, has just walked it off for the New York Yankees. His fourth Stop career it. Walk-off homer. So as we were
18: as
17: slandering his name.
18: Smack. You knew it was going to happen the second I talked smack.
17: Oh, my gosh. I mean, it's right there. Like I said, like Aaron Judge has the chance to shut us up here on Live Bet Sunday. And I guess we should stop talking because the Yankees get the win 2-0. Grisham gets on. Judge walks it off out there in right field. The Yankees win.
18: All right, but a first row inside out, like that's a pop up in 27 ball, maybe 29 actually.
17: Mickey Mouse ballpark? Is he a Mickey Mouse ballpark merchant, Aaron Judge?
18: That was a Mickey Mouse home run. I mean, an exit velo of 104. My buddy's in the minor leagues who his average exit velo is higher than that. Give me a break.
17: Hey,
18: congrats to Judge and the Yankees. That's huge for him. Obviously, he's been slumping tremendously.
17: Yes.
18: But, that was a very inside out. You know, like you throw him a fastball middle in, like, yeah, what do you think's going to happen?
17: Well, he didn't even love it that much either coming off the bat. Like, I don't think he thought that was going out of there. And then he finally then flips the bat as it clears the fences just barely. But, hey, doesn't
18: at Petco Park, that thing is not even to the warning track. Like,
17: it is the short porch right field. It's the short porch is where he hit it. But we got to give him his credit. It doesn't matter what is it like in Fast and the Furious, the Vin Diesel line, whether you win a race by an inch or a mile, winning is winning, you know? And that's Aaron Judge. Like, you got to give him his
18: props.
17: That
18: was such a Derek Jeter swing. That's like Derek Jeter, I think, had 250 homers. 200 of them looked like that.
17: Shout out to Aaron Judge. Shout out to him.
18: Excuse me.
17: A guy who has been the allegation, people call him Mr. Low Leverage. That, my friend, not a low leverage at bat as a Judge comes through in the clutch for the New York Yankees as he continues to bolster.
18: Couldn't do it against Team Venezuela.
17: No, he could not. But he wasn't alone, in fairness. But he could not do it against Team Venezuela.
18: Him, Bryce Harper, I mean, they all...
17: We were all quiet in the World Baseball Classic, which feels like 5 years ago, and it literally just happened in February. But Aaron Judge interrupting my best bets in Major League Baseball, as I'll get back to them. I do like Colson Montgomery to homer. I also like Ronald Acuna Jr. to hit a home run there. Like you mentioned Foster Griffin, how bad he has been. Plus 440 for Acuna. Hasn't homered in a month, so no time like the present to end that drought here for Acuna for the Atlanta Braves. Then also give me the first five over in the Athletics and the Padres. I hear what you're saying about Michael King. Both you and Greg were spot on about how King has been pitching. I think he's doing a little bit of regression when you look under the hood at some of those underlying numbers here. So I'm trying to sell high on Michael King after a dazzling performance against the Dodgers earlier this week. So I'm going to say we get some runs in the early going at Petco Park over four in the first five. A little bit opposite. But we're rooting for Foster Griffin to get rocked, though, and hopefully Acuna is a part of that, the headliner.
18: Absolutely. All in on Acuna. But Padres A's, I'm on the full game under 7.5. Could have gone 8 and played for the push and laid 20 cents, but I went even juice under 7.5 on that full game. Both of those teams struggling to score. Padres, 3 or fewer runs in 6 of their last 10. A's, 3 or fewer runs in 5 of their last 7. Michael King, 2 earned runs allowed his last 18 and 2/3 innings pitched over 3 starts.
17: Well, we'll see how it goes. But if you like to bet on all the football contests, make sure you check out Winner's Circle Proxy. 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
17: Welcome back. It is hour number two of Live Bet Sunday here on VSiN, the sports betting network. Femi Abebefe alongside Joe Serrallo here this Sunday afternoon on this Memorial Day weekend. Hope everyone out there is enjoying the extended weekend. As always, make sure to listen to us on Sirius XM channel 158 as we're in your ear 24/7. And if you want to watch us, you can go ahead and do so on the VSiN Watch app or at VSiN.com/watch. 30 minutes from now, we'll be joined by Gary Williams, golf analyst, host of Five Clubs on the Golf Channel and Sirius XM to talk all things CJ Cup, Byron Nelson, which right now, Siwoo Kim has the lead at 24 under. He's being chased by Wyndham Clark, who's at 23 under. Scotty Scheffler, Jackson Super at 22 under. As Joe, I believe your laugh is at the scores right now over at the CJ Cup, Byron Nelson, which many are calling a birdie fest, and those people would be correct.
0: I mean, a birdie fest, like an albatross fest, 24 under. Holy,
17: and we still got the back nine to play.
0: Coming off what we had last week in Philadelphia, where it was like, hey, 3 under, you could be in contention for a playoff here. Like 24 under. Admittedly, this is the first I'm hearing of these scores, Fenny. You know, me and golf aren't exactly best buds.
17: Yeah, you only showed up for the majors.
0: 24 under. Yeah, I'm such a casual like that, man. I am such a casual. I'm not even going to try to hide it. Yeah. 24 under is bizarre stuff. Makes me wonder if I could break 100 on this course.
17: I mean, probably not is what I'm going to say. I don't know your golf game, no. But I'm going to say probably not. But still with that,
0: hit it's ball like, far, no clue where it's going to go. That's my golf game.
17: Like these guys are, I mean, there's multiple rounds of players playing like 5-6 under. Johnny Kiefer is tied for 8th. He's already in the clubhouse. He went 8 under today, shot a 63. I mean, we saw earlier this week, Siwoo Kim, who's currently your leader, he shot a 60 on Friday. Like 59 watch was underway there. It's like the last putt he missed it to try to score a 59. But like it's remarkable how easy this golf course has been playing. As Wyndham Clark,

0: right? Like, take Kim at even money for the leader, to me, is, you know, not a bad price. What does he have, 9 holes to go?
1: Yep. He has 8 holes to go. 7, excuse me. Okay. 7, so yeah.
0: 7 holes to go, even math. Money, great. Leader. A little bit of that and a little bit of Scotty at better than 3-1. I mean, again, you know, me and golf, we don't really go together, but like, why not take a little shot there?
1: So essentially what you want to create is like a no Wyndham Clark bet, essentially. It's like you don't believe in Wyndham Clark.
0: Box Wyndham Clark out like you're David Lee going for a rebound, you know?
1: Joe's favorite athlete growing up, David Lee.
0: Knicks references coming in hot.
1: We have seen the market move a little bit. Siwoo now plus 106. Now you can get even money on Siwoo, which makes your plan a little bit more enticing. As Scottie Scheffler at plus 315. We'll keep our eyes on what's going on over there in McKinney, Texas. I mean, like, there's so many guys that are like 20 under or better. Tony Finau is at 20 under. Keith Mitchell, Tom Hoagie. Eagle Fest might be the better way to describe this tournament at the CJ Cup, Byron Nelson. But we'll talk more about it with Gary Williams of Five Clubs coming up later on in a half hour here on Live Bet Sunday. We do have baseball games that are about to get underway. We gave out bets for those in the last segment as we're going a little bit oppo taco in this Athletics Padres game. I'm hoping that it's 5-0 after 5 and then no runs are scored after that. And then we can both win.
0: And that holds.
1: And yeah, we just hold. That, you know? Let's both get some money out of this one.
0: I was going to say that, but I think on our first show, I had mentioned like, oh yeah, you know, there's a way we can both win. And you were like, no, all I care about is me winning. So to that, Femi, I'm going to say, frig that. I hope it's 1-0. And and that's all I have to say about that. After our inaugural Live Bet Sunday about a month or so ago, when I was trying to be, you know, the politician here in the group and figure out a way we could both leave happy. You shot that down. So, no, you know, I hope Michael King throws a perfect game. And Fernando Tatis hits his first homer on a day.
1: Oh, my God. I might.
0: It's 1-0 Padres.
1: If Tatis hits a homer, I might just leave the set, to be quite honest. Like, I honestly might. I'm like, dude, like, get out of here. Tatis is my white whale, for those of you who have not been with us these last few Sundays. I have been betting this man week after week after week to hit a home run. And he's actually hitting the ball pretty well. Like, he's up there in barrel percentage. Like, it's not like he's just gone cold.
0: Exit velo is like 99th percentile.
1: It's ridiculous. he cannot hit a home run. Like, this isn't Cal Raleigh, who like is just like whiffing at everything. Tatis isn't hitting the ball well, just cannot hit a home run. And if today is the day that he finally hits a home run, unless it gets my first 5 over home, I honestly might just leave the set. So that's where we're at, as we will be on Fernando Tatis Jr. watch here on Live Bet Sunday. So hopefully, for those of you watching and listening, and hopefully for myself as well, he does not hit a home run, because I don't want to have to leave the set early. But I'm saying I will.
0: Do you think Cal Raleigh let the dumper get a little too big? Do you think he's like, do you think he's pulling an Alec Manoah circa like 2024? I don't know if you remember that. My buddy Anthony Recker, who's been on VSiN a few times, went on MLB Network and said like he was a little worried about Manoah was coming off a great year, breakout season. Uh-huh. And Recker on MLB Network was like, you know, I'm a little bit worried about him repeating it. Like, I want to see the work ethic get better. Essentially, the nice way of saying, my boy is big.
1: He's fat. Yeah.
0: And Manoah went out there. Yeah, I mean, like borderline sumo wrestler stuff. And Manoah goes out there, and he just stunk it up and has not been the same since. And Manoah started like a Twitter beef with Recker after those comments were made. Like, he went at him and, you know, oh, I've had a better career than you, whatever. You have one breakout season, my man. Like, and now he's coming out of the Angels bullpen, giving up a 7 spot in 2/3 of an inning. I mean, he can't even start on the Angels. That's how bad Alec Manoah's got. I'm like, is Cal Raleigh following in Manoah's footsteps? Did the dumper get a little too big?
1: Well, if it did, and I haven't been one to be judging, I try not to judge those types of things. But for those who might have been tracking the Cal Raleigh dumper from 2025 to 2026, if it did get bigger, at least it's done in an ethical way. Like, this is not a BBL allegation that we're offering up for Cal Raleigh. Like, it feels at least it's been done ethically.
0: I saw enough of those last night, Femi.
1: I tell you what, I was at home all day yesterday, man. I'm not out here in these Memorial Day weekend streets. Like, you know, like, it's too much.
0: Holiday weekend, yes. The BBLs are out. You know what, by the way, I'm thinking summer 2026. Like, you know how every summer has a vibe, right? Like, summer 2016, it was all about the music. Yep. I'm thinking summer 2026, it's hotel bars. I'm thinking that's the move, summer 2026.
1: Are you a hotel bar guy? I'm usually not posted up at, like, I've posted up at Mega Bar in years past, but like, I'm usually, especially if I'm on the strip, I'm not a hotel bar guy. Like,

0: I'll maybe pull up for a drink, but I'm not like hanging out and posting up and holding court there. Is that what you like to do out there in West LA?
1: You know, it hasn't been the vibe. I've actually been more of like a dive bar, sports bar type of guy.
0: Okay.
1: But I'm thinking after this past week, I'm thinking hotel bars are in 2026. Like nice rooftop, maybe 4 or 5 blocks away from the ocean, just post up, a little glass of red wine, best white shirt, risky. That draws people in. When they see the crisp white shirt and the glass of red wine, they're like, this guy takes chances. I'm interested.
0: He's willing to roll the dice. Do you go full like white on white linen getup, or are you just white top? Because with the red wine,
1: I'll do both. I'll do the linen. I'll also do like the crisp, you know, freshly pressed white shirt with, you know, a pair of nice pants or whatever. I'll mix it up. I'll mix and match.
0: Okay.
1: I don't know. Tonight might be a linen night. They say you can wear white now, Memorial Day, right? I break that rule, by the way. I wear it year round.
0: Yeah, I don't even know why it's a rule, but like by Labor Day, you're supposed to not wear white. I'm like, dude, get out of here. I'm wearing white whenever the hell I want to wear white. But Joe is telling us, though, he's a big wine guy at the bar. I don't think I've ever ordered a wine at a bar. Sit down, we're eating at the restaurant, sign me up for a nice bottle of wine. At the bar, posted up, never been a wine guy. It's cocktail or beer, most likely cocktail if the vibes are right.
1: You know, I just feel like there's an intrigue that comes with two drinks, and they're both some of my favorites. Because I'm pretty much like, I'll stick to three things. Beer, wine, martinis. And I feel like if you're sitting at the bar with either a glass of red wine or a dirty martini, I feel like you immediately become intriguing. And so that's kind of the go for me.
0: Intriguing to the right people. For sure, only the right people. So, do you act like a sommelier out there with the wine? Like, are you telling people like, oh, I love to pair this with this, or I love to
1: I'll give it a twirl just to let any potential suitors know, like, hey, you know, maybe after this, I'll give you a twirl.
0: This guy's going twirl with the wine, smelling it, twirl.
1: I'll give it a twirl.
0: Yeah. He's like, this was fermented in this place. And guys, too much. Joe Sommelier Serralo here with us on Live Bet Sunday. As we will just, I can't. I got to go beer or cocktail. But we all, hey, whatever floats your boat, whatever is your jam, we all support it. 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And Live Bet Sunday is the show that you want to be tuning into if you want to get tips on how to be the guy at the hotel bar from our guy, Joe Serralo.
1: Had a lot of practice, man. When I was doing cashing out, you know, Sunday to Thursday schedule there, every Thursday night, show would wrap at 11 and it would be right to Durango for ladies night. So
0: a lot of
1: practice at Durango.
0: Durango, a very nice property. No such practices for your boy anymore here. But back in the day, you know, we'd run with the best of them. It was a good time.
1: What makes this dynamic great? It's like, you know, straight-laced married guy then just pure tomfoolery. Absolute shenanigans on the other side.
0: White on white with the red. He's at the farmer's market. Tune in and find out where else he'll be this weekend when we come back here on Live Bet Sunday.
2: This is the Bloomberg Business of Sports Report. Tournament organizers in Miami say they will have no problem drawing people to Hard Rock Stadium and fan zones for the FIFA World Cup. The city is getting a boost from some of the most in-demand games in the World Cup's early stages, with bookings for hotels and short-term rentals backing up the optimism. Miami is expected to reap benefits from the matches it's hosting, with fans able to catch games and participate in the free fan festival in Bayfront Park. Meanwhile, in New York City, Mayor Zoran Mamdani secured 1,000 World Cup tickets at $50 each. That is the cheapest available for the tournament. They will be distributed by a lottery to city residents. The 1,000 tickets will be split across several matches played at MetLife Stadium. None, though, for the July 19th final. The lucky fans will also receive free round-trip bus travel to attend. The winners will be informed June 3rd. With a Bloomberg Business of Sports report, I'm Michael Barr.
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0: Well, Siwoo Kim birdied number 11, so he's at 25 under. Welcome back. This is Live Bet Sunday. Femi Benfei, Joe Serralo here with you guys on VSiN. Siwoo Kim, minus 140 to win the CJ Cup. Byron Nelson, Wyndham Clark, plus 295. Scottie Scheffler, plus 310. We will talk more about that golf tournament extensively in the next segment with our guy Gary Williams, who will be joining us in about 15 minutes from Five Clubs over on the Golf Channel and Sirius XM. Right now in Major League Baseball, the game I think most people are keeping an eye on is this Dodgers-Brewers game, rematch of last year's NLCS. Dodgers up 5-1, Yoshinobu Yamamoto getting it done as he usually does through 6 2/3 right now. There's a runner on first, but a 5-1 lead here facing the bottom of the order as the Dodgers looking to make another statement here and take care of business against a team that has been red hot in the Milwaukee Brewers.
1: Man, I'm glad to see this out of Yamamoto too, because you never know what you're going to get, right? And like Dodger fans, the older ones at least, I'm sure have a little PTSD, 1988 Oral Hershiser, wins him the World Series but gets burned out in the playoffs, kind of did him in, right? I mean, Yamamoto, he was looking like, for, you know, older Dodger fans, Oral Hershiser, for younger fans, Madison Bumgarner.
0: Yeah. Like,
1: what he did last postseason was incredible. Dave Roberts could have asked him to pitch two games of a doubleheader and he would have said absolutely. So comes out this year now, short offseason, shorter than even usual because A, the World Series, B, the World Baseball Classic. Yeah. And thankfully, first four starts didn't look like it bothered him at all. Had a 2-1 ERA, was absolute nails. Then he hits a four-start stretch where he's given up three earned or more in four consecutive starts. Got on the right track again, though, thankfully, in San Diego on Monday in that 1-0 loss where he went seven innings. Dave Roberts pushed him to 107 pitches, which was nice to see. And just looking sensational today, 92 pitches as he's through seven. He could go out there for the eighth. Especially because he hasn't pitched since Monday. So what, 6 days of rest there for Yamamoto?
0: Yep.
1: He looks great. Dodger fans have to be ecstatic, especially because you have Blake Snell and Tyler Made of Glass now on the IL right now.
0: Yeah, we got a chance to fade Blake Snell in his first start, and then he left. We have not seen him since. He also has loose bodies too, right? Is that what's also plaguing Blake Snell?
1: Everyone's got loose bodies right now, my man.
0: It's like, let's
1: Edwin
0: tighten it up,
1: Diaz,
0: boys. Let's go.
1: Blake Snell. It's bizarre. But by the way, like this had, wasn't this called something else a couple years ago? Like that, I feel like that's a pretty new phrase, but it's a pretty common thing. The loose bodies in the elbow.
0: Yeah. I don't,
1: wasn't it like a bone spur or something. I mean, like,
0: who knows?
1: It's not that different, right?
0: I hear elbow. Obviously everybody gets scared when they hear elbow with pitcher, but yeah, like Scooble has it, you know, Freed has it. Blake Snell has it. Like all these guys.
1: I just picture little aliens running around inside your elbow. You know, like there's loose bodies like, running around, like foreign bodies.
0: Like the bone is just like chipped into like 1,000 different pieces. Like I who knows what's going on with this stuff? I'm not a doctor. Don't even pretend to be one. Also, didn't stay at a Holiday Inn last night either. But like it's like the whole thing with the loose bodies is just it's hitting baseball well as yeah. We're these pitchers. We're trying to keep these guys upright and keep them all healthy. So hopefully,
1: But I stayed at a Holiday Inn Express last night. Reference. That's a good commercial. That's a good cut right there.
0: It's a throwback. It's a throwback to those who used to watch way too much television back when we used to watch commercials. Now I don't even know if anyone even watches commercials these days. You know, you just got the multi screens. You got
1: all
0: this stuff.
1: Nowadays are TikToks.
0: Yes, that's essentially what people do watch. Yeah, which you might argue those are turning into commercials given the influencer status these days. So with all the multis, all the multi views, no need to ever watch a commercial. Although there is one Gina Carina Law commercial that the jingle is so horrendous it is like stuck in my head. For those of you out here in Las Vegas and are fortunate enough to have to see that one as well. Shout out to all the personal injury lawyers that we have out here in Southern Nevada. But I was talking about this.
1: Shout out Salino and Barnes, or now I guess just Barnes.
0: Yeah. We got Knock V Law, we got Sam and Ash, we got all, and I'll stop there because we're not, unless these people start advertising with us, I'm not going to give them their stuff. But if they want to, I'll sing the jingle with them as well. if they want to advertise here on Live Bet Sunday.
1: I just miss the old Salino and Barnes commercials because like those guys had a nasty breakup and then I think it was Salino died. Like the next day, boom, Barnes is just front and center. Like, hey, call Barnes. And I'm like, oh, okay, sure. Take your 24 hours to mourn. I'm surprised Drewski didn't make a skit about that. The mourning time was so low.
0: we got Lerner and Rowe is a place to go. You know, Demopolis Law. I mean, we could go for days about personal injury lawyers out here in Las Vegas.
1: Hey, your A's got to run. Your A's are on the board.
0: Look at that. Can we get that game on one of the TVs up here? I think I put it in the sheet. I don't know if it's up there, but if we can get that game on in the studio, that'd be nice. As Michael King, I think we're just gonna get a little regression. I'm not saying he's bad. I'm not even calling him a fraud. It's just he's coming off of like his outing of the season with a dazzling performance against the Dodgers. So maybe it's a little regression for Michael King against the Athletics. But in the first hour, I was discussing, Joe, about the Memorial Day checkpoint for World Series champions. And I think this is such an interesting week. So tomorrow, Memorial Day, of course. So things can still change statistically between now and tomorrow. But 14 of the last 15 World Series champions ranked inside the top 10 in runs above replacement on Memorial Day. And that's runs above replacement over at Fangraphs, readily available for anybody out there who's into the advanced numbers in Major League Baseball. There's one exception. So I said 14 of the last 15 teams. The one exception was the 2010 San Francisco Giants, which, I mean, quote unquote exception, they were 12th in runs above replacement on Memorial Day. So like tomorrow, we're going to know the 10 teams you should consider to win the World Series if this stat is to hold true in 2026. So here are the 10 teams. Some of them make sense. Some of them not so much, but here are the 10 nonetheless. Number one in runs above replacement is the Dodgers. The Dodgers are awesome. Number two, you have the New York Yankees, also a really good baseball team. Number three, the Braves, hell of a baseball team. Number four, the Chicago Cubs. Number five, where it gets a little bit strange, Washington Nationals at number five. By the way, they're 500-1 to win the World Series. Longest shot on the board. Not really recommending to bet the Nationals, but just saying, hey, they're top five in runs above replacement. Number six, the Cardinals, 150-1. Seven is the Astros at 65-1. Eight is the Pirates at 60-1. Number nine is the White Sox at 120-1. And number 10, the Guardians at 28-1. The Brewers are not on that list. The Phillies, who have been surging ever since Donnie Baseball took over, they are not on that list, as well as a number of other contending teams as well. So your Rays, who people have been dazzling about and everyone's been giving them a lot of credit, as they should be, not on this list. So I read that list off to you, Joe. What comes to mind when you listen to those teams in terms of being top 10 in runs above replacement over at Fangraphs?
1: What comes to mind is the Astros are nine games under 500. That's crazy. They come in at what, 6 or 7? No shot. Where are the Rays? Where are the Padres? Do you have this readily available? Those are two teams I'm curious. Padres, I'm actually just curious to prove a point, because my point is that they have been way in over their head, and that their record does not even come close to indicating the type of team they are. They're 11 games over 500, and they have the same run differential as the Mariners.
0: Yep.
1: So I'm curious where they are.
0: So I have both readily available. So the Rays are number 14 right now and runs above replacement. So despite having the Gaudi record, your point about the Padres, though, is spot on. They're 24th and runs above replacement. So even though they're getting these victories, a little smoke and mirrors from the San Diego team. While the vibes are high, like we all love the ballpark and everything, a little smoke and mirrors according to runs above replacement.
1: That is a great ballpark. You want to talk about a place to get a beer on a summer day, hang out, and just enjoy the talent both on and off the field? Petco Park is the place to do exactly that. But yeah, same run differential as the Mariners and the Rangers, essentially.
0: If you go, I'll tell you this. There's a Marriott. I've stayed at this Marriott right by that ballpark. They have a rooftop bar.
1: We're back to hotel bars.
0: You're a hotel bar guy. This would be a great spot for you. Rooftop.
1: I think I've been to this exact Marriott before.
0: It's overlooking the stadium. You can watch the game from the rooftop bar. And like Padres fans are always like loaded in that area. Like they're all like everybody's hanging out. You're taking it all in. But a very cool rooftop bar for those of you that want to dabble like our guy Joe Cirillo does.
1: That is a great. I've been there. I was there with an ex, so I was cuffed at the time. But I've been to that exact rooftop bar. Man, I'm looking at this list. It's like Cardinals are going to regress. Astros suck. Pirates no shot. I think this could, you talk about 14 of the last 15. This could be a 14 of the last 16 type scenario. Okay. And here's why I'd buy on Tampa Bay. The American League, you want to talk about things that are unheard of or unseen? The American League is so bizarrely weak this year that when you only have four teams in an entire league above 500, I could buy in on an anomaly happening this year. And that's Tampa. They have the best record in the AL, best winning percentage in all of baseball. And they're 14th in that category. They put the ball in play. They pitch. I could see the Rays being an exception to the rule, because the top 10 teams that you just named, I actually think that list should be shortened to the top 5. I don't think 6 through 10 are true contenders.
0: Yeah, I mean, that's a fair point when you look at some of those teams. I know people have thought that Pittsburgh could maybe they'll shove the chips to the center of the table with the trade deadline coming up, which should be a fun trade deadline with this lockout potentially looming in 2027. Ooh. I think the team that I would be looking at, I think it's Atlanta. Like sometimes I feel like we make this stuff a little bit too complicated, where it's just like, hey, like who pitches well? The Braves. Who has a really good lineup? The Braves. Who meets all the criteria? The Braves. Like, if you want to take a shot, and I think the way to do it would be betting on a National League team, because like, you get a little bit more value given the fact that they likely have to go through the Dodgers. I think it's the Atlanta Braves, who are right now plus 850 to win the World Series. Not the sexiest number, but one that could actually be holding up pretty strong once we get to the month of October. We will turn our attention to the CJ Cup Byron Nelson as we welcome in our buddy Gary Williams on the other side.
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0: We have a new leader atop the leaderboard at the CJ Cup, Byron Nelson. Wyndham Clark makes Eagle on number 12 and is now the betting favorite over at DraftKings. Welcome back. This is Live Bet Sunday. Femi Abebefe, Joe Serralo hanging with you guys here on this holiday weekend. Wyndham Clark +104. Siwoo Kim +112 there. So they're kind of co-favorites, if you will, with Scottie Scheffler a few shots off the lead at +650. To help us break down what we're seeing right now on the back nine over there down in Dallas, we welcome in golf analyst, host of Five Clubs on the Golf Channel and SiriusXM, our favorite, Gary Williams, who joins us now here via the Progressive Guest Line, and he's on Twitter at GaryWilliams1Up. I'll ask you straight up, like, who do you think is going to win this golf tournament? We've been talking about this, like, hey, it's kind of a birdie fest out there, given the scores that we see, especially in comparison to what happened last Sunday at the PGA Championship, but exciting nonetheless as Scottie Scheffler is trying to chase down Wyndham Clark and Siwoo Kim.
32: I'm just happy that Joe booked that 4-day, 3-night stay at the Wyndham Clark on the river, as he told me coming out of the break. I want to say Scottie because I think Scottie, learning from people like yourselves who really know, you know, angles, I think live betting him at +650 if there's like a half a hole to go is still the thing to do. I looked at him earlier this afternoon, right when the round started, he was +400. Here's the reason why I don't think he's probably going to reel these guys in. It's not because he can't make enough birdies. It's impossible to make a bogey on this golf course. Like Siwoo Kim hit his second shot in the water on the par 5 ninth. He made par. Wow. So it's going to come down. And here's the other thing about Wyndham Clark and Siwoo Kim. They're doing something both this week that they don't do consistently. And that is putt exceptionally well. And when guys get hot with their putter and they sustain it over the course of 2 days, 3 days into a final round, when the pressure's on, it's probably not going to go away. So I think it's going to come down to the two of them. I just hope, here's the thing, guys, we've got a drivable par 4 with 14. Scottie's playing the par 5 that Wyndham Clark just eagled now. With that back left pin, Scotty probably has to make eagle there. And if he doesn't do that, then he's going to have to try to make eagle on 14, which again, back left over the water, not easy to do. I think it's going to come down to Siwoo Kim and Wyndham Clark. I'm going to lean to Wyndham Clark because he's opportunistic. He doesn't win much, but when he gets in that place, like in big events, and every event's a big event, I'm going to say Wyndham Clark's going to post and win.
1: Hey, Gary, you know, in my defense, I heard that that hotel bar at the Wyndham Clark property is just crawling with talent. So, yeah, that's where you'll find me. It's pretty much a three-horse race at this point. You know, Clark and Kim in a pick'em situation, Scheffler plus 650. So we know the direction that's heading in. Is there a hole? You mentioned it's impossible to bogey one on this back nine. Is there a hole that you could see tripping someone up? Like, these guys are all through 11 or 12 at this point. What really is the hole to watch the rest of the way?
32: 15 is the hole. It's a par three. There are two guys who've already made double bogey there. Jordan Spieth was on a flyer on his inward nine, pardon me, earlier this afternoon. He wasn't going to have a chance to win it all, but he had a chance if he shot like 62 to possibly post his first top 10. He made double there. Then he wound up making birdie on 16 and 17 before bogeying 18. And then there was another play within the last hour who also made double. It's a green that is fronted by water where the pin is today, particularly if you're somebody who's, you know, thinking I still have a chance or I need to make two to post a top five. If you're somebody who doesn't have a lot of top tens this year, and those two players who are trying to win it, look, that's the hole. 14 has water down the left-hand side, but all these players will bail out to the right. And just try to get up and down and make birdie that way. 15 is the hole. If there's going to be a mistake, it'll be there.
0: This is Live Bet Sunday. Femi Bebfay, Joe Serralo, hanging out with Gary Williams, golf analyst, host of Five Clubs on the Golf Channel and Sirius XM, and on Twitter at GaryWilliams1Up. We've been talking about Scottie Scheffler. Obviously, like, he plays his tournament down there in Dallas. He's a guy that's local. But you mentioned Jordan Spieth and kind of how he played today. He's going to finish top 20, obviously not in contention to win this thing, but still a really good round of golf at 5-under. What have you made of Spieth's play the last month or so? Because it feels like he's starting to turn not into what we saw when he was reeling off majors many years ago, but still, like, it's much better than what we've seen over the last couple of years here. Like, the Spieth, is he a guy that you can legitimately consider as a guy that can win a major, whether it's the U.S. Open next month or even the Open Championship coming up in a couple of months in July?
32: You know, guys, Jordan is somebody who, you know, I have a very strong affinity for him. I think he's acted like a grown-up his whole career. You mentioned, you know, 10 years ago, it's actually 11 now, 2015. It's one of the great seasons, not only recently, all time, finishing 1-1-4-2. Those were his finishes in the four majors. And that fourth, he was one shot out of a playoff at the Old Course at St. Andrews. And that would have been the third leg of what would have been a calendar slam. I every time I'm on the road and I'm at an event, I always try to make a point to follow him for some holes. I did it last week. I did it the week before that as well in Charlotte. I think he's close to, like, legitimately contending. But guys, I think he's going to have to win somewhere else before he wins a major. I think he's got this psychological vortex that he's going to have to break back through anywhere before I think he can handle the deep end of the pool on a Sunday at a major championship. But if you look at what he's done statistically this year, he's made marked improvement in any area in all these various statistical areas. You know, he had the surgery on his wrist. It's taken him about a year to feel like he's comfortable and right again. He just, like, his ball striking last week at the PGA, which is good as he's had all year. And he made nothing. He had 39 feet of putts on Saturday last week. That's the equivalent of making 2.5-foot putts on each hole. It's extraordinary how he gets one area to work, or two or three, and then one other that lets him down. I think he will win. I don't say that confidently before the end of the year, but it's not going to be a major.
1: Gary, speaking of prominent golfers who have struggled a bit lately, who might have two areas of their game working, but one really holding them back, what do you make of the weekend Brooks Koepka's had? Had that incredible day one. He's T12 right now, I believe 18 under on the weekend as a whole. Is that more of an attribute to the course, or do you think Koepka's finding something? What have you thought of his putting this weekend specifically?
32: Yeah, Joe, he's finding something. And look, he's not dissimilar from a lot of players who play professionally. We were just talking about Jordan Spieth. You know, he's had the same putter his entire life almost since he was a teenager. Joe, you would appreciate it. Most players just date putters. They don't get engaged. They rarely get married to these putters. And so, like, Brooks Koepka's, he's dated like 12 putters this year. He's got a new putter this week.
1: Why, he's my
32: different
1: favorite.
32: From the one he had last week. He's searching just like you are. And it's a good, healthy pursuit. I think for Brooks, that's it. If you look at his ball striking, guys, he is an elite ball striker. He's been one of the five best iron players on tour this year. And if he could just start seeing putts go in, when you hit iron shots as good as he does, he doesn't have to have a great putting week to win. He just has to have a good putting week to win. There's a handful of guys like that. Most guys have to have really, really good putting weeks to win on the PGA Tour. Koepka is not one of those guys. And I'm telling you, as somebody who won at Shinnecock when the U.S. Open was there last in 2018, I don't know what the future number is for him in about 3-4 weeks' time. I feel very good about him going back there as far as like top 10, maybe top 5. And if he can find something, not even win, but have a good statistical putting week, he will be a major factor at the U.S. Open.
0: Brooks Koepka, 28-1 right now over at DraftKings to win the U.S. Open. We're just he's swiping right on all these putters. We just got to get him to lock down one of them.
32: You better believe it.
0: We can get this thing done. You mentioned it, though. Shinnecock, we're all going to be glued to what happens at the U.S. Open coming up next month. In about a minute, you have an early pick for that? And you mentioned Koepka as like a potential dark horse, but an early pick for you for the U.S. Open next week. Or next month, I should say.
32: Okay, I have a keeper majors pool that we pick four players, and you can only use each player in one major for the whole year, and it's 24 guys. And there's one particular player that I've been holding back until the U.S. Open. It's Rory McIlroy. I think he's going to win the U.S. Open. I did an instructional shoot, kind of instructional, a two-part shoot with him about the back-to-back majors 3 weeks ago. And I asked him, what are the three most important things you want to do between now and the end of your career? Winning another U.S. Open. And he said at Shinnecock is number one. I think he's going to win the U.S. Open.
0: 7-1 right now at DraftKings. Scottie Scheffler, your favorite.
32: I didn't say it was a long shot.
0: Yeah. He's not. There's a reason why he's 7-1. He's one of the best players in the world. Won the Masters early this year. Scheffler, by the way, on 12, he pars, so he's three shots back of Wyndham Clark and Siwoo Kim.
32: He's done.
0: You
32: can't par that hole and win the golf tournament.
0: Yeah,
32: and can't do it.
0: The betting market's looking like that as well. Scheffler has now floated out to 15-1 to win the Byron Nelson. We got ourselves a two-man race between Siwoo Kim and Wyndham Clark. Gary fancying Wyndham Clark, a former U.S. Open winner. He is Gary Clark, or Gary Williams, I should say. I'm mixing up people's names.
32: Gary Williams. Clark was a very good receiver for the Redskins back in the 80s.
0: Five clubs.
1: I'm thinking the musician. There's a lot of Gary Clarks out there.
0: Five clubs musician. On the Golf Channel. It's SiriusXM. Gary, thanks as always, buddy. We'll talk to you down the road.
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0: Welcome back. This is Live Bet Sunday here on VSEN. Femi Bebefe, Joe Serralo. Thank you to Gary Williams of the Golf Channel and Sirius XM who joined us in the last segment talking all things golf. The Byron Nelson, a look ahead to next month's U.S. Open at Shinnecock, where Brooks Koepka was the winner there of the U.S. Open back then, about 10 years ago or so, when Koepka was able to take that one down. We have ourselves a two-horse race, though, between Wyndham Clark and Siwoo Kim. Scottie Scheffler parred number 12, so it is Clark and Siwoo Kim atop the leaderboard at 26 under. Wyndham Clark is your favorite at minus 134 over at DraftKings. Siwoo Kim, who I bet on last week to win the PGA Championship, did not do that, unfortunately. But the birdie fest, he's always at the top of the leaderboard. And that's what pisses me off about what happened last week. All the conversation, as I go on this mini rant here about golf, all the conversation leading up to Aronimink was, oh, it's going to be a birdie fest, easy course. And I was like, damn, this is a great time to bet Siwoo Kim to win a major, right? And then we watch it, and it's like, yo, this is like the toughest course I've ever seen in my life. Like the ball's just rolling off the greens that are massive and everything. But yeah, didn't quite work out. But for the birdie fest, that is the Byron Nelson. That's why Siwoo Kim is plus 120 to win this bad boy, as he is deadlocked with Wyndham Clark here on the back nine.
1: Rough month for Philly sports. I mean, Sixers bounce, yeah. Flyers bounce, the Aronimink dud, Nolan Smith driving 135. Like, rough month for Philly sports out there.
0: Nolan Smith, please slow down. like just please.
1: Fresh out of the Georgia driving school. Dude, and you know what's funny? Like, I've, like, been up close and personal with this man, interviewing him, talking to him. Like, he comes off as, like, kind of nerdy, and I mean that in, like, a good way. Like, yeah. Great lace vibes, like, chill dude, you know? I mean, when Georgia was out here for the TCU National Championship some years back, mm-hmm. Media Day, like, talking to Nolan Smith, you're like, this guy could be an NFL player or a college professor. And man, seeing that 135, like, what is it with George? Is the common denominator in all this, man?
0: It's a Fast and the Furious, like Athens Drift or something. I don't know what we're doing. Like, right? it's insane down there. Like, obviously, we saw the tragic accident with Jalen Carter and the person ended up losing their life, and that one when he was in school, and Nolan Smith now driving with, like, I'm like, I get it. We all sometimes as young men may have a need for speed. And like, yeah, I'm not going to sit here and like act like I'm on the ivory tower. Like, yeah, I've touched 100 when I was in high school, you know, just being an idiot, just driving super fast.
1: How do you
0: fast.
1: Not driving from L.A. to Vegas?
0: Like, if you're L.A. to Vegas, like it's sometimes you do it. Sometimes you, but then like
1: JBT's got a great story on that. I think he's told that one on air. It's a great story.
0: Oh my God. I can
1: the
0: only
1: officer
0: imagine.
1: Who pulled him over was a Beeson fan.
0: That's incredible. It's like you pull up and it's like, wow, John Von Tobel.
1: Right?
0: It's like, oh, is this good or bad? Probably good, yeah. If the officer knows who you are. But like, you know what? I get it. Like, we all make stupid decisions when we're young. And like, once you get older in life, you realize, wow, I was playing with my life. Like you only get one of these. You don't want to be an idiot. So hopefully Nolan Smith, this is a wake-up call for him. And hopefully it's a wake-up call for other guys out there that are watching and look up to these athletes. And it's like, hey, man, like, don't do that. You know, like, driving recklessly, it doesn't just put you in danger. It puts other people in danger as well. So hopefully the message was sent to him rather clearly after he was pulled over for that and arrested for reckless driving last week. In Major League Baseball, though, the Dodgers are one out away from taking down the Milwaukee Brewers. 5-1, the score in the bottom of the ninth. We have the Royals up 8-4 in the top of the ninth against the Mariners. But we were discussing during the break as we were heading back, how about that first five over between the Athletics and the Padres? It's not home. You know, we're not counting the chickens or anything like that. We're not doing any of that stuff, but Michael King, a little bit of regression here as he's coming off of what was probably his best start of the season against the Dodgers. It was a tremendous outing. Well, hasn't been good as he's given up a home run, 2 innings, 3 earned runs, as it's 3-0 right now as we head to the top of the third. As I've been saying, let's get 5 and then let's shut the water off and let's both win. I will be the guy that likes to see us both win and not be so heads up as I was in the past.
1: Look at that. Femi is proving that growth can actually happen.
0: We're
1: here
0: growing.
1: On Live Bet Sunday.
0: It's the maturation process is taking place
1: right
0: now. It's
1: going to be a summer of growth here on VSiN. A little concerned, man, because, you know, the A's, like, this team, and that was kind of their MO. That was the read on them coming into the season. Pitching's a huge question mark, but they can mash. Offense has been slumping lately, though. You know, I mentioned 3 runs or fewer in 5 of their last 7. Also on the road, just a totally different team. That AAA park they're playing at up in Sacktown, a bandbox, really easy, a hitter's haven. But on the road, their production has dipped. Well, Petco Park, traditionally, typically, a pitcher's ballpark, that production ain't dipping for the A's. So I kind of have to switch course here and hope that the Padres bats go totally radio silence here on them and that the A's can, you know, win this one. Maybe 5-0. Maybe we get to 5 quickly.
0: Yeah.
1: And then it holds at 5-0.
0: That's all
1: we're... That's soccer terminology, by the way.
0: It is. Champions League final next Saturday. Right. You got to play Arsenal PSG? You got one?
1: Well, now that I know who's in it, let's go Arsenal.
0: Arsenal just did. They won the Premier League today. Now, they clinched the Premier League earlier this week, but they finally got to lift the trophy as this was the final match day in the another soccer term, match day, in the Premier League season.
1: Wait, hold on. Explain that one to me like I'm 8. They won it already, but they had to play the last match to hoist the trophy?
0: So, yeah, they don't hoist the trophy until the end of the season, but they had clinched after Manchester City drew earlier this week, another soccer term, if we want to keep tallying those. Man City drew. That was a team that they were closely contested with. Arsenal trying to fend off City, who has been on a dynastic run over these last about 6, 7, 8 years or so. City, by the way, saying goodbye to their manager, legendary manager Pep Guardiola. He is stepping aside as manager of Manchester City. So, yeah, we'll do a little bit more soccer. You know, as with World Cup, I mean, it's 2.5 weeks away? This thing is coming.
1: Watch parties popping up everywhere in L.A. The advertisements, come watch USA versus Paraguay. Mm-hmm. I'm seeing it everywhere. By the way, would this be a good analogy for the American football crowd, if you will? So Arsenal won it, but had to wait to hoist. Is that like the Seahawks won the Super Bowl when they beat the Rams, but they had to wait for the formality of playing New England to hoist the Lombardi trophy?
0: Not,
1: would that be inaccurate?
0: Not quite the same, since they did have to still play a game. But there's Patriot fans watching on Nesson or whatever, just like furious with your statement right there. But
1: all right,
0: not
1: be furious
0: wrong.
1: With Diana Rossini, guys. Come on, what do you want from me? I mean, like, that game, this was the most, like, formality played Super Bowl I think I can remember.
0: It was.
1: Like, was anyone on, do you know anyone who was on New England that wasn't participating?
0: So, honestly, like, I was on New England because part of me just in my brain was like, I can't picture Sam Darnold winning a Super Bowl. And, like, my
1: things you didn't have to admit.
0: What's that? I'll admit it. I'm not ashamed, man. We've made many
1: a
0: great
1: TikTok match. Trend. It's like, not proud of it, but man enough to admit it.
0: Hey, we're man enough to admit it. I was on New England. I was like, hey, I like the Patriots. I also like the under. Just because I could not envision Sam Darnold on the podium hoisting up the Lombardi trophy. I'm like, I've seen too many of these games. And I know he's playing well this year, but he's freaking Sam Darnold. All right? Like, he ain't winning no damn Super Bowl. And he proved me wrong. Well, the defense, rather, proved me wrong. As the Seahawks defense was insane.
1: It was all about the defense.
0: Yeah, the Seahawks defense
1: did it. My read on this one, man, I was up in San Fran that whole week, and I was like, this is going to be like Seahawks-Broncos, like 43-8. Like, it's just going to be the defense out the gate. And
0: it's kind of what it was like, you know, it was as boring, just as boring as that Super Bowl, the 43-8 Super Bowl, where you're just like, once Percy Harvin ran the kickback, you're like, okay, I guess this is just done, you know, we'll watch the rest of the game.
1: You know what my favorite bet from that day was, though? So I had a 6-0 day on my plays in the game. This was my best Super Bowl ever. 6-0 on the game bets, but my favorite bet that I hit, not even game related, it was in the prediction market space on Kalshi. Will Mark Wahlberg be at the game?
0: Oh, that was a hot
1: buddy
0: one.
1: Buddy called me up like 20 minutes before kickoff, said, I just saw Mark Wahlberg. He's at his country club in Vegas. I max bet, man. Everything in that Kalshi account went towards no on Mark Wahlberg at minus 150. And
0: wow,
1: I was
0: minus
1: buying everyone drinks at the bar after that game. Yeah.
0: Let's
1: that
0: go.
1: That was a fun night.
0: I would say that Super Bowl, it was an up and down Super Bowl. By the way, Wyndham Clark just birdied 14. So he is now the solo leader. Siwoo Kim will have the chance to do that, though, as well on the next hole. That Super Bowl was up and down because, like, I hit on AJ Barner first TD score at 25-1. But of course, I had the Patriots. I had the under in the game, which, like, the under, it was like a miracle that even was able to cash and stay under, because there was like a Kenneth Walker touchdown run, but it was called back for holding. Yeah. That was the difference between the under and the over cashing. The under, thankfully, cashing for yours truly here. But up and down, I would say best Super Bowl for me from a betting standpoint was the 2021 Bucks over Chiefs. I slammed that Super Bowl. Like, I was all
1: and
0: in
1: that,
0: on
1: that
0: Tampa.
1: I've only had two losers from an ATS perspective since the Eagles-Pats was the first one I covered. Since then, I've only had two losers. That was one of them.
0: Yeah,
1: and then Chiefs-Eagles, I went like 1-8 last year. So this year was a big get-back Super Bowl for me.
0: Chiefs-Eagles was tough for me as well. I was like, hey, Kansas City's in it again. They're probably just going to win, or they're going to get destroyed. Yep. And they're actually just going to get destroyed, which is what happened.
1: It was the latter.
0: Yeah, it was a rough one there. But, man, Bucks over Chiefs, Leonard Fournette, anytime TD, Bucks money line, everything was getting home, and it was a glorious day.
1: I was sitting on the 20-yard line for that game, but I lost my shirt.
0: Way back when, during COVID. We have our buddy joining us, Nate Ryan, next year on Live Bet Sunday.
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0: 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Femi Abebfe alongside Joe Serralo. 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minutes from now, we'll be joined by our VSiN teammate, hockey betting analyst Jonathan Davis, to break down tonight's monster matchup, game 3 of the Western Conference Final between the Colorado Avalanche and the Vegas Golden Knights. Very much looking forward to that game. Not many people, I don't think anyone, had VGK winning both of those games in Denver, but they got it done. They now have a 2-0 lead and are here at home hoping to go up 3-0. Also, by the way, Fernando Tatis Jr., I think he's at the plate right now. Did they call him out? Looks like they might have called him out there to end that one. So no home run for Fernando Tatis Jr. here, Joe. So I do not have to leave the set, thankfully.
1: Your white whale.
0: Yes, my white whale.
1: That'd be cruel on a 4-hour show if you just walked out of here and made me ride solo.
0: You can thank Tatis if it were to happen. I mean, you can thank Fernando Tatis Jr. But luckily, it did not happen. So we are still riding the two of us together here on Live Bet Sunday. Also, by the way, on the PGA Tour, it is just two of us. We can make it if we try. Wyndham Clark, 27 under right now at the CJ Cup. Byron Nelson, He has a one-shot lead. Siwoo Kim currently 26 under. Jackson Subur just birdied 17, so he along with Scottie Scheffler are tied for third at 23 under. But the story is Wyndham Clark and Siwoo Kim, as we have both of those guys in a two-horse race to see who will win the tournament post-PGA Championship. I'm looking forward to the U.S. Open, though, at Shinnecock. That's coming Father's Day weekend next month. So that's what's happening in golf, Major League Baseball. We have a scoreless game right now in Atlanta between the Nationals and the Braves. So we will see what happens there. But anything with your bets that you have going on right now, anything that's been cooking that you have that you want to mention?
1: You know me, man, just sweating out that under 7.5 in San Diego between the Padres and the A's. 3-0. I expected more out of King. Maybe the A's can get it done. And then the Braves, of course, run line. So they're in the top of the third. It's early enough. I'm not stressing yet. But Atlanta's left a couple of guys on base through the first two. So not ideal, but a lot of baseball left.

0: again with heavy minutes here tonight in game four.
1: What's going on, gentlemen? Thanks for having me on. Yeah, they are not on the injury report tonight, so De'Aaron Fox and Dylan Harper will play for San Antonio, but both aren't at full strength. They haven't been for a little bit now. Dylan Harper, certainly not in game three. De'Aaron Fox, same goes for him. Mitch Johnson said that De'Aaron Fox, regardless of what happens tonight, for the rest of the playoffs, it is going to be a game-to-game situation for De'Aaron Fox. This is a high ankle sprain that he suffered in the series against Minnesota, and it's going to be bothering him for the duration of this playoffs. But he's quite, you know, literally gutting it out every single time he takes the floor. You see him hobbling around in pregame warmups, even after a made bucket, right? But he's still being able to get to his spots. You know, scored 9 points in the first quarter on Friday night in game three. Every single time, though, he'd finish around the rim, which is great, he would come up hobbling going back down court, had to leave the game after going for the loose ball with Lu Dort. They're very clearly affected, Harper and Fox. But the fact that they're gutting it out and giving it a go, I guess, is good news for the Spurs. But you just wonder at what point maybe does fatigue start to set in for the rest of the guys on the team. Everybody else has been logging some serious minutes. You see the disparity in bench points, over 100 in favor of Oklahoma City, 183 bench points for OKC in this series. Just Fox and Harper just being out there, even though not at 100%, I think really is just giving them more pawns to play in the situation of just trying to save the legs from other guys. But San Antonio's battered here as they enter game four.
2: Nate, keeping it with Harper here momentarily, I'm noticing his points prop coming in light, just around 9.5 points in this one. For a guy who's averaged, you know, 15 in his last 10 games and 14 going back all the way to January 27th, he's been a scoring machine. So how much of that do you think has to do with just being an overreaction to game three and to this injury? Do you think he's being undervalued, or do you think Harper is going to really play a more limited role in this game four?
1: All of it is an overreaction to Harper's injury. You know, his prop point totals in games one and two hovering in the 12, 15, you know, range. 9.5 is typically very low for a guy who plays as many minutes as he does off the bench. He's averaging double figures off the bench, but did not look like himself necessarily in game three. You know, he just like De'Aaron, you can see him grabbing at his adductor at the hamstring kind of area, and didn't have a great scoring output on Friday night. But he's also got another day of rest. He is playing again tonight. That just is going to come down to how healthy is Dylan Harper for tonight's game. If he's healthy, if that extra day of rest did him great, then he's heavily featured in the Spurs backcourt, and the Spurs need him out there to score the basketball, right? But with that number being as low as it is, it's purely just what are we going to get from Dylan Harper from a health standpoint coming out tonight. When he is healthy, he's averaging double figures in the playoffs, and he can, you know, get there again tonight. But we just don't know how much of on a scale of, you know, 0 to 100 Harp is feeling. But he is playing.
0: This is Live Bet Sunday. Femi Abebefe, Joe Serralo, hanging out with Nate Ryan, sports anchor at Ken's 5 in San Antonio, on Twitter at Nate Ryan Sports. After game three Friday night, Victor Wembanyama said that he's struggling to make his teammates better. You can kind of sense a little bit of that frustration there from Wemby after what we saw, the dazzling performance in game one that had the whole sports world talking. What do you think we should expect to see from Wemby tonight? Like, what is this approach going to be like? Is this going to be a more aggressive offensively, or do you think he's going to be looking to be more of like a facilitator from the high post, if you will, and trying to get his teammates a little bit more involved?
1: I don't know if there's much doubt that the most talented player in this series is Victor Wembanyama. He is a good enough player where he can win you a game in the playoffs on his own. He did it on Monday night, right? Mm-hmm. But obviously OKC made adjustments. Their adjustments were taking their guards off of him defensively. They put Lu Dort and Alex Caruso on him a lot on game one. A lot of teams would try to do that. They'd have a guard check him at the perimeter, switched Isaiah Hartenstein on him. Obviously, a decidedly more physical effort defensively. That paid off for Oklahoma City. I think if you're Victor, it's just, you know, assert your dominance earlier in the ball game, right? But he's got to get help from his teammates as well, too, because when his teammates start hitting shots, it spaces the floor out for him. And

0: a lot of times they're playing kind of four guards on the floor around him. He's going to get his minutes because the Spurs are, you know, over plus 120 in the scoring margin when he's on the floor compared to when he's off of it in this playoffs. It's just going to be coming down to a matter of, can his teammates make shots around the perimeter to give him more space to operate? When Victor scores early on in ball games around the rim, that's usually a bad sign for opponents. I'd look to see him maybe try to take control of the game earlier around the basket. When he settles for three-pointers early, then it lets kind of teams sag off of him defensively. When he asserts his dominance in the paint early, it's usually a sign that Victor Wembanyama is going to have a big night.
1: Nate, game four and the series. Can you give us your predictions for both of them? What do you think happens tonight? What do you think happens the rest of the way?
0: I think the Spurs get one tonight. It's going to be very, very physical, very, very intense. I do think they get it done tonight, purely just based off the reaction from the whistles on Friday night, right? I think we're looking at one of those games from Victor where it's 25-plus points, it's 12-plus rebounds. I think the crowd plays a big factor tonight. Also, just in terms of adjustments, another day of rest could do San Antonio really well. I do think the Thunder will prevail in this series. I've got Thunder in six in this one just because of the depth. I mean, this team plays 9 to 10 guys. You take, though, A.J. Mitchell out of the equation for OKC. I don't think Jalen Williams plays tonight for the Thunder. Still listed as questionable. We don't know for sure. They're dealing with health issues as well on their end. So someone else is going to have to step up for them. That's a big loss because Mitchell, even though he hasn't been scoring the ball at an insanely high clip, has been doing a great job defensively. His loss, I think, is a big one. That's a calf strain. I don't know if he returns in the series. But going back to Oklahoma City, it's tough to win in that building. The Thunder right now are a Wembanyama 27-foot jump shot away from being up 3-0 in this series and going for the kill tonight. I think San Antonio is good enough where they can get one back tonight, but going back to OKC, it's tough for me to envision a scenario where the Spurs get another one at the Paycom Center. And then it's just fatigue, I mean, down the stretch. You know, the depth of OKC playing still even without, you know, A.J. Mitchell, it's nine guys, it's Caruso, it's Jared McCain, it's the other Jalen Williams out of Arkansas. It's just depth that the Spurs right now don't have.
2: Yeah, the betting market agrees with you. San Antonio is the favorite tonight. Three, is the number. But in terms of the series price, OKC a big minus 400 favorite to win the Western Conference Finals. He is Nate Ryan, sports anchor at Ken's 5 in San Antonio, on Twitter at Nate Ryan Sports. Enjoy the game tonight. Nate, we'll talk to you down the line, man.
0: Certainly, guys. Happy to have fun whenever. Thanks for the time.
2: Awesome. That is Nate Ryan joining us via the Progressive Guest Line. We'll be back with more Live Bet Sunday on the other side.
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2: Welcome back. This is Live Bet Sunday. Femi Bebefe, Joe Serralo here on VSiN. Thank you to Nate Ryan of Ken's 5 in San Antonio for joining us in the last segment. He likes Spurs tonight, OKC for the series. Has says Thunder in six. Hard to disagree after what we saw over the last couple of games. I mean, these OKC role players continue to show up in big spots. But we'll give our full handicaps coming up in the final hour of the program here as we'll be riding with you guys all the way until 4 o'clock West Coast time and 7
1: Eastern. What would that parlay be? Spurs money line tonight. Thunder series.
2: Usually DraftKings has like the series like special like double up things. Let's see. So game X and series winner. Here we go. So Spurs
1: you
2: to win game
1: four.
2: I'm like a junkie on these apps, man. Spurs win game four. Thunder win the series. So +150 is what that one's going to pay out. So not like a big price, just because even if San Antonio wins tonight, like OKC still has home court since they snatched it back Friday night, winning game number three. But yeah, that's a fun way to bet it though. Like if you agree,
1: I mean,
2: with
1: it's
2: that,
1: a dollar better than like the Spurs money line -150, right?
2: Oh, 100%.
1: I don't hate that.
2: It's much better than if the Spurs win this game than betting whatever the series price. Because like, the series price is not going to be +150 if San Antonio wins in terms of OKC. So like, if you want to call your shot and you believe in the betting market tonight that San Antonio is going to win, but you like OKC long term, I mean, you can make worse bets. That's a pretty solid bet the more we talk about
1: it. I kind of dig it.
2: Yeah, I guess seriously, saying, like, I'm with you.
1: I don't know if it's in pocket, but I kind of dig it.
2: I'm with you. Like, +150 is pretty enticing. Now, I'm not in a jurisdiction where DraftKings is allowed sitting here in Nevada, nor are you out there in California.
1: But I am in Los Angeles, right?
2: Yeah. Exactly. So I don't know if the exchanges or the prediction markets have this available, but get creative.
1: They had it on the ballot a couple of years ago, by the way. That was like the most bipartisan thing I've ever seen in the last 10 years, where everyone in California, left, right, center, they were just like, nope, we're not going to allow this.
2: That's crazy.
1: Mushrooms, absolutely. Sports betting, nope.
2: I mean, you want to talk about the white whale, mine being Fernando Tatis Jr. For DraftKings and FanDuel, California and Texas, that's the white whale in terms of population.
1: Macal, she's good. Make it make sense. Yeah.
2: Somehow it's allowed out there.
1: I can bet on if we're going to invade Venezuela, but I can't bet on a damn Spurs-Thunder game.
2: The more you say, it's true. I mean, and it's ridiculous. I mean, Kalshi is not allowed right now. I think there's a restraining order currently right now, which is preventing us from betting on Kalshi out here in Nevada. It is betting, for being completely honest. But I guess, as the prediction markets would like to tell you, buying contracts is the way they'd like to phrase it.
1: Such a joke. It's such a joke. The verbiage is such a joke.
2: I'm gonna purchase.
1: I mean, I was able to legally bet on Mark Wahlberg attending the Super Bowl. But I can't get some Thunder Spurs money down? Come on.
2: It's all ridiculous. It's all ridiculous. You can purchase those contracts. Purchase an OKC contract in terms of the series, and I think you'll come out as a winner. I was someone going into this one, I thought San Antonio was going to win the series, but these injuries and just based on where Fox and Harper are right now, while out there, clearly not close to 100%. And also have to give OKC credit, man. Like, their depth has been ridiculous. Like, Alex Caruso is going to give you a game. Jalen Williams, Jay Will, because J-Dub is one that's hurt, but Jay Will all of a sudden is knocking down 4 3-pointers. You know, like, it's like what? Like, what
1: Lou
2: is
1: Dort
2: that?
1: Had a couple the other
2: yeah,
1: night.
2: Yeah, like, it's like they have like 13 playable guys in a playoff series, which most teams have like, what, 7 or 8? They got like 13 guys. So the odds of one of them having a nice night, pretty damn high, to where like all of a sudden, hey, you get these unexpected 18 to 20 points and it makes you so good. Like, they were down 15-0. The other night. And like, you're thinking to yourself, wow, like, San Antonio's just going to blitz these dudes. Nope. No problem. We're up at halftime.
1: Imagine.
2: And we're actually going to win.
1: Imagine the internal conflict if Tom Thibodeau was coaching the Thunder.
2: Oh my God.
1: That'd be rough. Guy wants to go 6 deep and he's got like, 12 guys who can flat out ball.
2: He's like, I got too many players. Can we trade some of these guys? Like, what's going on?
1: Like, by the way, if you're OKC, you know what's going to be intriguing is, like, you know, all good things must come to an end, right?
2: Mm-hmm.
1: You've got Holmgren contracts. You've got J-Dub with the contract, yep. Obviously SGA. It's going to be interesting to see who's gone next year. I was just, you know, looking into this this past week, and Lou Dort could be on his way out. They've got a club option for like 18 mil. They might have to break some of this up. So for them, you know, you really want to go back-to-back here because some of these – bench pieces, and we applaud their depth all the time.
2: Yeah.
1: That same depth will not be there next year because they're going to have to make some contractual decisions.
2: Well, regardless whether they win or lose, and like, let's say they win the title again, so they go back to back.
1: Let's not, because the Knicks are there. Thank you very much.
2: Okay.
1: Let's not and say we did on that one, Femi.
2: Yeah, let's not and say. Let's live in the world where the Knicks win the title. So, okay. They just came up short. They came up short. If you're OKC, don't you kind of like call around on Giannis? Isn't that a thing that like, and because like, if you're Milwaukee, like, I think about like what you can get back realistically. Like, let's say like, all right, we'll give you J-Dub, Jalen Williams. We'll give you a draft pick. We'll give you like another one of these guys because they have so much depth that they could trade these guys. And you bring in and like, let's go SGA, Giannis, Chet Holmgren as your big three. Like, that's pretty damn good. With still having a lot
1: you
2: of depth
1: J-Dub.
2: Too. I would look to trade. I mean, look how many games we're winning without him. J-Dub's hamstrings are about to fall off the bone like a tender piece of oxtail. We'd be able to win this thing without J-Dub. So like, why?
1: Bro, I haven't eaten today, and you just dropped oxtail on me, man. I am like, oh my God.
2: I am also starving.
1: I am salivating right now.
2: I am also starving.
1: Nothing hits
2: but
1: like,
2: hey.
1: 4 a.m. oxtail in New York City after a night out. Nothing hits quite like
2: it. I didn't realize there's a joint out here on Fremont that does like an oxtail soup kind of thing. They serve it with some rice or whatever. Like, I don't know which place on Fremont. California is what I'm being told. They have the oxtail. So if you want to go out there and on Fremont, if you're a little late night action, if you ever
1: next
2: come back
1: next time I'm
2: out
1: in
2: here.
1: Town, you exactly. Me, oxtail on Fremont. That sounds like a great night.
2: That might be too late for your boy, but I'll be posted up at the bar with you sipping a Pinot Noir. We'll be doing it. We'll be sipping some Pinot Noir. I don't know. Just red wine though. I can't go to the Chardonnay. At that point, we've gone a little bit too far.
1: No, I don't do white wine.
2: Yeah, well, just the red wine. Just the red wine.
1: No. The best Chardonnay is the one you didn't drink. That's how I feel about Chardonnay.
2: I like Chardonnay, but I love like Pinot Noir. Give me a nice cab, a Merlot. You know, I'm a red wine.
1: I'm a Chianti with. You know, with his liver and some fava beans. If you get that movie quote, I'll be impressed.
2: I was like, I do not. I'm like, you just said something and it just went shoop, way over the head. So
1: Silence of the Lambs. Come on, Femi. That's an incredible one.
2: I have watched Silence of the Lambs. For some reason, I don't remember that line. I remember Buffalo Bill and his little dance.
1: Yeah, Hannibal Lecter. I ate his liver with fava beans and a nice Chianti.
2: That is true.
1: We love cannibalism jokes here on Live Bet Sunday. I do, if you'll allow me. To give a bit of a spicy take here, because you mentioned trading J-Dub.
2: Yeah.
1: I'd be more inclined to package Holmgren to Milwaukee.
2: Really?
1: For Giannis and keep J-Dub. Yeah.
2: Well, you're not a big check guy, or you just think that you can get, like, explain
1: I'm
2: this
1: not one. A big check guy. I feel like, you know, being 7'2", 140 pounds, like, it's only a matter of time before something snaps. And also, you get Chet and you get Giannis, and all of a sudden you're playing with like two stretch fours who don't really command the post, who want to take the game outside. It just feels like the fit is not there. Holmgren and Giannis on the court at the same time, I don't dig. It's like, who's going to be your bruiser down low if that's the case? So I'd actually rather a big three of SGA, J-Dub, and Giannis.
2: I mean, defensively, though. I mean, like, Giannis is a monster defensively. Chet's a monster defensively. Who's scoring on you? You know? And also, too, if you think about it this way, you have to defend Victor Wembanyama for the foreseeable future. Like, don't you want multiple bigs to throw at Wemby as opposed to, like, we've now gone small to try to do this thing? Like, I think you double up and double down on it.
1: But, I mean, you look at the way the Spurs are built, it's like everyone's kind of 6'4 to 6'6.
2: They do have a lot of guards. They do have a lot of guards. Right. But I'm concerned mainly with Victor, because Victor is the guy that prevents you from ever winning again. So I have to say, let's throw Giannis at him. Let's throw Chet at him. Maybe if you can keep Hartenstein as well, let's throw Hartenstein at him. You need as many bodies and as many fouls, most importantly, to throw at Victor Wembanyama.
1: That's going to be another tough decision. Hartenstein might be gone. Hartenstein and Dort seem to be the two most likely to be gone this offseason. So that's going to be a tough decision for OKC to run it back. I also think if you package Holmgren for Giannis, you are able to give up a little less. I think if you look to send J-Dub there, you're going to have to give up more.
2: Because the J-Dub contract is a lot. But, I mean, like, we go contract to contract. I think Giannis at least helps you, like, try to max that out there in terms of, like, matching it. But, you probably do have to give up a little bit more with J-Dub. But I'm okay with that, because J-Dub has been hurt for damn near
1: this whole season. Hammy.
2: Yeah,
1: I'm falling off the bone.
2: It's falling off the bone like a tender piece of oxtail, man. Like, he's been hurt this whole year. It's been this whole year he's been dealing with it. Like, back in January was the first time he hurt his hamstring. He came back, hurt it again. Then he comes back, playoffs, hurts the hammy again. What happens in the Western Conference Finals? Hurts the hammy again. Like, it's, and they've been able to win without it. So, to me, package J-Dub, call up Milwaukee and say, you want an all-NBA caliber player? Well, we'll give you one. You give us Giannis Antetokounmpo, and we're going Giannis, SGA, two MVPs, two multiple-time MVPs. Now, Giannis is a DPOY. And you put Chet Holmgren as well on top of the ice cream sundae. I think you have a hell of a team there. But we'll see what happens a little bit later on this evening, as we're looking to ship away all these OKC guys. This will have a game to play. We have a show to do, and we'll do more of it next when we come back.
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2: Welcome back. This is Live Bet Sunday here on VSIN. He's Joe Serralo. I'm Femi Abebefe, hanging with you guys here on this Memorial Day weekend. A lot of sports. We're discussing the NBA playoffs in the last segment. We also have a monster game in the Western Conference Final in the Stanley Cup playoffs. The Vegas Golden Knights with a 2-0 series lead now back home at the Fortress for tonight's Game 3. And to help us break it down, we bring in our VSIN teammate, hockey betting analyst, Jonathan Davis, host of Ice Cap on SiriusXM NHL, on Twitter at West Coast Hockey NHL. JD, always a pleasure catching up with you here on Live Bet Sunday. I was just searching right now to find out if we had an update on Colorado defenseman Cale Makar, because Jared Bednar, the head coach of the Avalanche, says we'll have to wait and see if Cale Makar will play later on tonight. Has not played in the first two games. Didn't go well for the Avs. If Makar does not play tonight, is this another Vegas victory, or how do the Avs take care of business if they don't have one of the best defensemen that we've seen in quite some time?
23: I mean, it's true. And by the way, just in, Mark Stone is in for Vegas tonight.
2: Okay.
23: John Tortorella just confirmed that. So, but going back to the Makar situation, look, it makes it tough. There's no question. We should see the Avs' best game of the series tonight, you know, being down 2-0. I mean, you got to empty the tank. All the cliches, bring them out. You know, this has got to be a night where Nathan MacKinnon takes charge. And I've been going back and forth on this one here, and I decided actually to pull the trigger with MacKinnon for two shots in the first period at plus, I think, 186, and then also over 3.5 shots at minus 115, which for MacKinnon is a bargain. But even if Makar does play, I mean, you know, he's got to be compromised, you would think. I mean, I don't care, you know, what they shoot him up with tonight to play, because can't see any other way that he gets on the ice unless he's got some numbing pain for the shoulder. But, you know, even if Makar is in, there are other guys in this lineup that just, they need to be better, whether it's Martin Natchez, who had 100 points this year for the first time in his career, guy that's been playing with MacKinnon all year, bumped down to the third line, like he just needs to be better. Brock Nelson, guy that they signed to a $7 million contract to, needs to be better. So even with Makar in the lineup, these guys all need to play their best games, and we'll see where it goes. I mean, now for Vegas, having Mark Stone in the lineup, and I would expect that he would be on their third line tonight, because I don't know why he'd mess up the chemistry. It just makes this team even deeper for the Golden Knights. I'm not interested in playing Colorado tonight, but I, you know, like I said, they're going to win a game. You would think it's got to have to be tonight.
1: You know, JD, you mentioned other guys needing to be better, right? Not to downplay Makar's greatness or the impact him being out of the lineup has had, but three goals in the first two games for Colorado, like Makar or not, that seems crazy for a team of this caliber, a team with this talent. Like, how much of that is the rest versus rust thing? Do you think the Avs had too much rest? Do you think Vegas just is sharper? I mean, what are we looking at here? Because the offensive woes are almost inexplicable.
23: Yeah, but there's only one day. I mean, Colorado only had, what, one more day of rest than Vegas. So I don't think it's a rest versus rust. It's just, you know, you've got Cale Makar, who's the guy that transports the puck, you know, better than anybody in the league, in my opinion. And for, you know, for Colorado, that's their guy who does all the hard work for them. You know, look, he plays roughly, you know, a third of the game, almost half the game for them. And whether it's a five-on-five, what he can do for them offensively, especially on the power play, they do look out of sync. But it's no excuse. There's enough talent on this team that they should be better. And give credit to Vegas, though, because the one thing that Minnesota did not have in the last series was depth at the center position. And that's what Vegas does have. They've been able to neutralize many of the Colorado players, especially MacKinnon, who last game only had one shot on goal and only had three shots that were even directed at the net. So Colorado's got to find a way to fight through things and be better tonight.
2: This is Live Bet Sunday. Femi Abebefe, Joe Cirillo, hanging out with Jonathan Davis, VSiN hockey betting analyst, host of Ice Cap on SiriusXM NHL, on Twitter at West Coast Hockey. So in your opinion, who do you think wins this series and in how many games?
23: Well, I mean, I would think Colorado would get at least one. I mean, right now without Makar, I mean, to me, like I said before, I felt before the series, no Cale Makar, it levels the playing field. And I think, you know, Colorado, you know, at most should have been like a minus 130, minus 140 favorite. I think it's a Vegas series. How many games? Well, if Colorado doesn't win tonight, then, a sweep wouldn't be out of the realm of possibility.
2: Wow.
23: Yeah, I mean, look, and my approach for tonight, guys, is that, look, I still think we're going to see more offense from Colorado than the one goal that they scored in game number two. So the way I'm going to attack tonight is I played both teams to score two goals tonight, and I took Vegas at +2.5 goals in a parlay, and that's at minus 122. And the thought process being is that Vegas has only lost, I think, one game in the playoffs. I think it's one, maybe not any games. No, they haven't lost a playoff game, I don't believe, by more than two goals. So I like my chances that even if Colorado does win today, that it's a close game. And I think that's the best way to approach it, because we could see an offensive explosion tonight on either side. And that's why I want to stay away from the total.
1: What do you like over in the Eastern Conference? Game three tomorrow, north of the border in Montreal. I mean, these two teams, their paths to the ECF could not have been more different, right? Carolina just 8-0, mowing everyone down. Montreal playing the maximum 14 games to get there. And this might be a better case of that rest versus rust, because the Hurricanes have simply not been tested. And the Canadiens, despite the series being tied, they've really outplayed Carolina through the first two. They go home where they've struggled a bit this postseason on home ice. What's your read on game three and on that series as a whole?
23: Okay, well, I think you said it best. You know, I don't think it's a matter of rust. I think it's really a stylistic thing with Montreal and why they've been able to have the success against the Hurricanes. I mean, they'd won, what, the three regular season games against Carolina, and they won the first playoff game. Montreal's what now? They are 6-0 off of a loss in the playoffs. So the numbers say, hey, this is Montreal's time. It's going to be an unbelievable scene at the Bell Center in Montreal. Can't wait for that on Monday night. Carolina's got to go back to just, you know, being less risky. They give up more breakaway chances in the regular season than any other team did in the NHL. And Carolina's struggles to me in the conference finals have been more about, as you get further along in the playoffs, guys, you tend to face teams that are have more elite players. And that's what Montreal has. Carolina plays only one style of hockey. It's basically, you know, it's 60 minutes of press. Montreal was able to beat the press in game one. They couldn't do it in game two, despite, you know, and Carolina struggled despite only giving up, what, like 10 shots in regulation. So, you know, right now, I think you still get Montreal at plus 170 to win the series. I mean, the value is still there with the Montreal Canadiens if you're looking still at a series bet.
2: Where do you think the value is in terms of winning the Stanley Cup? Because, like, you look at the futures market right now, this thing is jumbled together. Carolina's the favorite at plus 140. Vegas now plus 230. Colorado plus 425. Can't remember the last time Colorado was that big of a price to win the Stanley Cup. And then you have Montreal just shortly after that at 5-1. If you had to bet, like a $100 bet, like where would you put your money in terms of the Stanley Cup final market?
23: I would target the team that you like and find a guy to win the Conn Smythe. So if it's Montreal, I'd be looking at Jakub Dobish. If it's the Vegas Golden Knights, you could target either Mitch Marner or Carter Hart. I think it would be Mitch Marner would get it as long as he continues, being the atop the scoring race, because there's a lot of the writers, would look back to all the struggles that Marner had in Toronto in the playoffs and now seeing his success. And there is some baggage with Carter Hart on a personal level. So, I think if all things end up being equal, I think it would be Marner. There's still value with Nathan McKinnon. And then for Carolina, wow, it's a bit of a jumble. Early on, I would have said it was Taylor Hall or Logan Stankoven. But right now, it's kind of hard to juggle. There's too many guys in Carolina. I think there's better value with players on the other three teams.
2: Yeah, I mean, you can get Andrei Svechnikov at like a monster price. I know he hasn't done a whole lot, but like, it's like, hey, this is a guy that has a lot of pedigree and is one of their best players, Sebastian Aho, if you like the Hurricanes as well. As I told Stormy doing Money Moves earlier this week, we've only seen Carolina play 8 games prior to the Eastern Conference Final. They might play 7 in this series alone. So it's still a lot of data points for the Carolina Hurricanes here in terms of the Conn Smythe market. He is our VSiN hockey betting analyst, Jonathan Davis, host of Ice Cap, SiriusXM NHL, on Twitter at West Coast Hockey NHL. JD, we appreciate it as always. Good luck with the bets, and we'll talk to you next week, man.
23: All right, guys. Have a great day. Thanks for having me. Awesome. Cash your bets.
1: Thanks, man.
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2: 30 under is your winning score at the Byron Nelson in Dallas. Wyndham Clark, a final round 60. How about that? I mean, my goodness. Welcome back. This is Live Bet Sunday. He's Joe Serralo. I'm Femi Ebbefe. Thank you to Jonathan Davis, our VSEN hockey betting analyst, who joined us in the last segment breaking down the Stanley Cup playoffs. We'll give our plays coming up in the final hour for Game 3 tonight between the Colorado Avalanche and the Vegas Golden Knights. But I just am shaking my head looking at this final round and the leaderboard where Wyndham Clark, 30 under par. Is your CJ Cup Byron Nelson champion. And we were talking about this during the break as he posts a final round 11 under, which is insane. I don't know how this is a PGA Tour event. And I don't want to be Mr. Debbie Downer here after Wyndham Clark did something pretty spectacular, but you have to keep in context. This is like Mickey Mouse course wouldn't do it justice of what we've seen so far here, Joe. Like, this is insane. Like, 30 under should never be a winning score at a PGA Tour event. Like, this is like a Muni course, apparently, is what we're playing this Byron Nelson, which is like, Byron Nelson's like a golf legend. And this is how you want to go out there and honor him? It's ridiculous as far as I'm concerned. But shout out to anyone who bet Wyndham Clark. Hopefully you won a big amount of money or whatever. But like, it's a joke. It's an absolute joke, this tournament. And something must be done by the PGA Tour.
1: It's nuts. I mean, Clark with 11 under. You had Kim shooting 11 under. What was it, day two or day three?
2: Yeah, he goes Friday. 11 under. Friday. He was a shot of 60.
1: Day two, he goes 11 under, and he's going to lose by like three strokes. I mean, 27 under is going to lose by three strokes. Like, this is nuts. I suck at golf, but I mean, even I can say this is too easy.
2: It's nuts. Way too easy. Like, these are professionals. At least give them some kind of a challenge. I mean, like, I was telling you the back nine for Wyndham Clark during the break, and I'll tell it for the audience right now that's hanging with us, might not be looking at the leaderboard if you're driving or whatever, but Wyndham Clark, here's his back nine. It was par, birdie, eagle, par, birdie, birdie, par, birdie, birdie. He birdied four of the last five holes. And
1: birdie,
2: by the way,
1: eagle there. Wow.
2: By the way,
1: was he nine under?
2: I mean, this guy
1: eight under in that back nine.
2: He was seven under on the back nine.
1: Wow,
2: seven under. Like,
1: nine holes.
2: Like this is supposed to be challenging for these guys. And nobody's saying that the Byron Nelson needs to resemble the U.S. Open. Like, no one's saying that. But at least give them some sort of resistance. Like this would be as if like the NBA had a game where the guys were playing on a 7-foot hoop. You know? Like what is this? Like this isn't golf, man. Scottie Scheffler, he's been tremendous today. He's going to lose by like 5 strokes. He's 25 under. Never had a chance to win.
1: That's incredible. That's incredible. 25 under and you're 5 off the lead.
2: It's insane. Something must be done. And I hate to be like something must be done guy, but it's the honest truth. Something must be done about this CJ Cup Byron Nelson, because I don't know if this was entertaining for people. Maybe it is for some audiences. I don't find this to be particularly entertaining, other than the fact that there's a bunch of guys who could potentially win this one, and it ended up being a 2-horse race, which turned out to be a 1-horse race since Wyndham Clark ran away from Siwoo Kim. But yeah, like
1: he's over here yelling at clouds.
2: I am. Get off my lawn.
1: Back in my day.
2: I mean, whatever happened to a golf? I mean, I get it. Some of these PGA Tour events, like 18 under is going to be your winning score. I totally understand that. Like, you get a little bit of a birdie fest, whatever. 30 under just looks ridiculous. It's ridiculous to anyone who follows golf. Like, that's insane that that's the winner. But once again, shout out to Wyndham Clark. He gets paid. He wins. And anyone who bet him, good for you for winning on that outright. But final round 60, nah, that should never happen. On a PGA Tour event.
1: Do you think this is how like older generations feel when they see regular season NBA games? Because it's not a major. Ooh. I don't want to compare it to like the NBA playoffs. But when they see a regular season NBA game land like 155 to 150, do you think this is how they feel? Like, you know, we used to play 100%. Defense in this league back in my day, you know? Like
2: 100%.
1: That's the equivalent to me.
2: Yeah, that's how they feel. And the old school basketball fans would say that. And what I would say to them is that like, the reason why we have these high scores, it's like, well, they're shooting way more threes than what they used to do.
1: We got to call it what it is. Only a handful of guys play defense every night nowadays.
2: Oh, yeah. On a night-to-night basis, yeah, it's not that many. Like, now, in the playoffs, it ratchets up, and the guys are locking in because it's time to get after it. But, like, sometimes, like, you just don't see guys. Like, I'm looking at it right now. Like, let me pull up Larry Bird's basketball reference, because this will be really jarring. Like, Larry Bird had multiple seasons in his like what you call prime, early in his career, where he didn't even shoot 100 three-pointers in a season. This is one of the best shooters in the league history. He, in 1980-81, he shot 74 threes. The next season, in 82, where he finished second in the MVP, he shot 52. He only made 11 three-pointers that year.
1: Like, game was everything, man.
2: In today's NBA, he would shoot 11 in a game. This is insane. Like seven, his MVP season of 1983-84, he was 18 of 73 from three-point range, and he played in 79 games. There were multiple games where he doesn't even attempt a three. Greatest shooter, like one of the greatest ever. He's on the Mount Rushmore of, like, alongside Steph Curry and your Ray Allens and Klay Thompson and Larry. Like, that's probably your Mount Rushmore for all time shooters. He shot 73 in a season where he played 79 games. Like, the three pointer, like, three is going to add up a lot faster than twos are going to add up. So that's why you get some of these 125s and 130s in combination with the night-to-night defense of the regular season, not as much. But, yeah, I think it's just guys are playing different. Golf, I don't think guys are playing that much different. I'm also way, like, I'm more uneducated in terms of golf than I am basketball. But, I mean, like, this is still drive the ball into the fairway, you know? Like iron play is going to rule all.
1: Yeah, this is definitely much more the course. Yeah, your analogy about the 7-foot hoop was good, because this is the course play as opposed to the guys themselves.
2: As opposed to how they're playing. Like, it's like, hey, let's put a bunch of NBA guys on like a 7-foot hoop at an elementary gym. Like, let's do that.
1: What was the prize money on this for first?
2: Gosh, I mean, I can only imagine here. Let's see. The PJ. So the purse was $10.3 million. So it looks like Scotty, when he won it, he won about $1.7 million. So I'm guessing it's around there, like somewhere around there.
1: So imagine like 25 under. Not that Scotty, I mean, he's obviously, you know, he's made his money.
2: Yeah, he's paid.
1: But imagine 25 under. Like, I'd be a little salty about that. You know, 1.7 mil to first, you're 25 under, you're 5 off. I mean, that's crazy.
2: And like who knows how much third place you're probably getting, like, what, like 800K or something like that?
1: Beats me.
2: Which is still, like, I mean, that's nothing to scoff at. That's a lot of money, but it's just
1: not enough for Rory to play in this, apparently.
2: Certainly not enough. I mean, Rory just had to, he was grinding at a major, man. He's not going to follow that up playing no damn Byron Nelson. That's not happening. Shout out to everyone down there in the Dallas area. They're going to stay down there in the Dallas area because they'll be in Fort Worth, Texas next week for the Charles Schwab Challenge. That is not a signature event, so I doubt we'll see Rory at that one. We'll likely see Rory, though, at the Memorial coming up in a couple weeks. That's Jack's tournament, and that's a purse that's $20 million. Last year when Scotty won it, he won $4 million. So I think Rory will show up for that, given the fact
1: that $4 million is getting the Irishman out of bed.
2: Yeah, we're playing for big money. That's playing for keeps at the Memorial tournament in Dublin, Ohio. But then a couple weeks later, we'll be at Shinnecock for the U.S. Open, which once again will be a very big purse, where last year's winner, J.J. Spahn, won $4.3 million. So the majors, of course, Rory will be there, but these Mickey Mouse PGA Tour events, nah, he'll be on the sidelines for those ones, as he was.
1: So the U.S. Open purse was only like a quarter mil more than the Memorial?
2: For the winner,
1: that kind of surprises me.
2: For the winner?
1: Not the purse, excuse me,
2: but
1: the winner.
2: For the winner, yeah. It's, you know, it's... They've tried to make these signature events worthwhile for these guys to play in them. So that's why they're paid. I mean, like $20 million being the purse for a non-major, that's a lot of money for a non-major. Like
1: a few shekels.
2: Yeah. It's like, I don't know if too many people are like, oh, remember when so-and-so won the Memorial? Like, and you get paid, man? Like, it's really good. So shout out to the tour for these signature events and giving us some moments along the way for those of us who like to watch golf outside of just the four majors on the calendar. But, yeah, I don't know. That's my main takeaway. And it's once again, this is no shade towards Wyndham Clark. It could have been insert golfer here. Anyone shooting 30 under at a tournament is ridiculous, and that should not be the case. So we'll see if the golfers say something about it or if the critics who cover golf have to say anything about it. Maybe we hit up Gary Williams again, see what he has to say about somebody going 30 under, but not a
1: Gary
2: good
1: Clark,
2: show.
1: Too, while we're at it.
2: Yeah, see what he is up to. The musician and the former wide receiver.
1: Both of them and their families.
2: Yeah. We had to get the David Guetta. We can't end the show.
1: Every show.
2: There must be a David Guetta reference at some point. At some point, there also must be a Sharp Plays read, which I will do right now for the final 30 seconds. The sports calendar, it never stops, and the Sharp Plays covers it all, and they've been winning for 15 straight years, all of it documented. 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
2: 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Femi Abebefe, Joe Serralo, hanging with you guys on this Memorial Day weekend. As always, if you'd like to watch us, VSIN.com/watch, the VSIN Watch app as well. And you can also listen to us live on SiriusXM channel 158, where we're in your ear live 24/7 here on VSIN. We are a couple hours away from what will be a dual screen sports night here, as we have both Western Conference Finals in the hockey and the basketball. One TV, Thunder Spurs, the other TV, Avs Golden Knights, both of them tip off and puck drop 8 o'clock Eastern time. Will you be going dual screen here, Joe? Like, what's your TV setup looking like ahead of this monster evening in the world of sports?
1: Oh, I will be ocean view at the bar, both games on my phone. I might have to do the, you know, YouTube TV multi-view, which, hey, now VSIN is a part of.
2: Hello.
1: So make sure if you're YouTube TV and if you got VSIN on your multi-view, never miss a plug. But I will be either, you know, depending on the establishment I'm at, if they don't have the game on, I will have it on my phone. Oh. But I will be, you know, 8 p.m. Eastern, 5 p.m. Pacific, staring at the ocean with a drink in my hand.
2: So the establishment that you're going to, you don't even know if they're going to have the games up. So this, I'm assuming, was a prior engagement that was set up earlier this week. And then now it's just like, let's hope that there's a game there. Or like how did
1: no,
2: you
1: we're TBD on everything right now. Okay. We are like... Yeah, it's more so like commercial breaks, like, hey, let me know where I'm meeting you all at type of. So everything is TBD. I don't know if I keep, you know, rock with the orange shirt. I bought this one in Hawaii a couple years ago. Last day of vacation, I was out of shirts. So I don't know if I rock with this one. Maybe I throw on like a nice light white button down because it is Memorial Day. I had to wear white again.
2: You can.
1: So I'm not sure what the vibe is. We're playing everything by ear here. The one thing we're not playing by ear, Spurs first quarter -1.5. That's been locked and loaded and ready to go.
2: All right. So he's going Spurs early with this one. Are you going out? Is this with the fellas? Is this a mixed crew? Is this a date? Or like, what is, like, because you said like everything's up in the air, like we're all trying to figure out where to meet up. When you say we, who's in the collective?
1: Well, when I was just speaking French. I was just practicing another language on it.
2: Little Wemby for us.
1: It's a mixed group. You know, a couple of guys, a couple of gals, endless possibilities, right? It's a mixed group.
2: Okay, well, mixed crew. We love that. The fellas, are they sports fans? Are they also bettors? Or are they kind of just
1: are they sports fans? Do you think I associate with heathens who aren't?
2: I mean, I don't know, man.
1: What do we think about my friend group, Femi? I met them in theater camp. Who do you think I'm hanging out with in Los Angeles?
2: You out there on the beach, man. You might be doing some Laguna Beach type stuff. I don't know. You might be who you're hanging out with.
1: Yeah, I'll be doing a reality show in Laguna Beach and then running for mayor 10 years later. That seems to be the way in Los Angeles.
2: Hey, I'm not a Los Angelino, so I'm not in them streets, but I've seen stuff on social media. That's about the extent of my commentary on what's going on with the LA mayoral race.
1: I will say, and this is funny, and this